0: Yeah, you know, often answers to prayers come after seasons of heartbreak. Mm. I'd love it if, like, every time we face something hard, immediately everything was right again. Mm. But sometimes we go through those seasons of heartache, and I think it makes the miracle or the answer to prayer on the other side of it even more precious to us in many ways.
1: And we do live in this tension of answered prayer and what appears to be unanswered prayer.
0: Mm.
1: And it's this tension that we live in because, yeah, on the back of a lot of heartache and prayers that...
0: A lot of prayers that would have said didn't get answered.
1: Felt
0: yeah.
1: like they weren't answered. God did something incredible. So it's this tension that we live in. But knowing in our hearts God is good, no matter if it seems to work out for us at the time or not, knowing he is always good, but to never, ever stop praying.
0: Yeah.
1: I encourage you, if you do have a story of answered prayer, we'd love to share them tomorrow. Text them through 0435 777 997.
0: Have a great morning. Ken Robinson will be up soon with the week ahead. Right now, though, time for the news.
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4: In this bulletin, former Liberals defect to One Nation and the Origin Game One team lists have been released. With more, I'm Naomi Miller. Opposition leader Angus Taylor has shrugged off the decision of two senior Liberal figures to abandon the party for a growing One Nation. Senator Pauline Hanson has announced former Liberal Party Senator Holly Hughes and former Vice President Tina McQueen have joined the minor party. Mr Taylor has told Sky News it's their choice.
5: I love the fact in this country we have democracy and choice. It's a great thing. They are strong Liberal values. Just as people can choose whether or not they want to be citizens of this country, that's their choice.
4: Their defection comes after former Liberal Senator Corey Bernardi and former Nationals Deputy Leader Barnaby Joyce also switched parties. A survey shows 81% of Australians would support more domestic manufacturing in the country. The poll shows nearly two-thirds of all respondents reported buying Australian-made goods always or often. Taiwan has reasserted its independence after US President Donald Trump warned the island against breaking away from China, Reid Butler reports.
6: A spokesperson for the Taiwanese president has said it is self-evident that Taiwan already is a sovereign, independent, democratic country, but added it is committed to maintaining the status quo with China, which is Taiwan neither declares independence or unites with China. It's a delicate balancing act. Donald Trump and his Chinese counterpart spoke extensively about the island during the summit in Beijing. We know China has escalated military drills in recent years and tensions are growing in the region. Trump, he will soon decide whether to approve a $14 billion package of weapons to be sold to Taiwan. The US president has described the deal as a bargaining chip with China.
4: British Christians are outraged that their government is paying welfare benefits to wives in polygamous marriages, even though they're illegal in the UK. The Department for Work and Pensions is paying second, third and fourth wives around $250 each a week. They only apply to marriages legally contracted abroad before the families move to Britain. The Anglican mainstream site writes, at every level, this is wrong. It says those coming to Britain must accept our culture and values and live by the laws of a Christian country. And a banned Pakistani Islamist movement has been accused of involvement in a massive blasphemy business scheme targeting Christians with false blasphemy charges. The group's supporters allegedly pressured courts, intimidated victims and their families, and organised public rallies to influence legal proceedings. To Origin, Queensland coach Billy Slater has released his Game 1 Maroon squad. Lachlan Gray has the details.
7: Debutant Sam Walker has been handed the reins at halfback for the Maroons' Origin defence, with Kalen Ponga beating Reece Walsh in the race for the fullback jersey. Selwyn Cobbo earns a wing recall alongside newcomer Jojo Fafita, with Max Plath the other starting debutant at lock. Robert Toyer and Hamiso Tabuai Fido reprise their centre pairing, Cam Munster retained at 5'8", and a settled starting pack, with Tino Fa'asua Mailawi, Harry Grant, Tom Flegler, Ruben Cotter and Kurt Capewell named. Power off the pine with Lindsay Collins, Pat Carrigan, Gimat Shibasaki and Trent Loyero, and potential debuts also for Britton Nakora and Kuli Finifuiaki.
4: Meantime, Blues coach Laurie Daly has named six new faces in his 20-man squad. James Tedesco has won the fullback race, while Mitchell Moses will partner Nathan Cleary in the halves. That's the latest Vision National News. I'm Naomi Millam.
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12: Remaining cloudy, very high chance of rain, most likely this afternoon or this evening. Today's temps 18 on the coast to 22 degrees inland.
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14: A word on God's rest. The Lord is my shepherd. I shall not be in want. He makes me lie down in green pastures. He leads me beside quiet waters. He restores my soul. Psalm 23, verses 1 to 3.
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0: ever feel like everyone else is coping better than you are? Like they're keeping up with life and you're just trying not to fall behind. There's always something else to do, something else to fix, something else you should have already done. And after a while, you can start feeling like you've never really catching up. Hi, this is Ken Robinson and welcome to The Week Ahead. In today's episode, we're talking about that feeling of falling behind. That pressure to keep up with everybody else, and how easy it is to end up exhausted trying to do everything perfectly. I think a lot of people feel like this. Life feels busy all the time, even when you finally stop for a minute. Your mind doesn't stop. You start thinking about the bills that need to be paid, the work that needs to be done, the family stuff, the messages you haven't answered. Things you forgot to do. And before long, you feel guilty for resting. Like you should be doing something productive every second. That's a hard way to live. And comparison makes it even worse. You look around and it seems like everybody else is handling life better. They seem organized, confident, on top of things. Meanwhile, you're feeling tired and stretched thin. But we rarely see the full picture of somebody else's life. We usually see the good parts. The Bible says in Galatians chapter 6, verse 4, each one should test their own actions. Then they can take pride in themselves alone, without comparing themselves to someone else. That's important, because comparison can steal your peace. It keeps making you feel like you're not enough. Not successful enough, not productive enough, not together enough. But God never asked you to compete with everybody around you. He simply asks you to walk with Him, one step at a time, at a human pace, not an exhausting pace. And sometimes life is genuinely hard. Some people are carrying stress all day long. Financial pressure, relationship pressure, health worries, family worries. A lot of people are more tired than they admit. Jesus said in Matthew chapter 11, verse 28, "Come to me, all of you who are wearied and burdened, and I will give you rest." I really like that verse because Jesus spoke to tired people, people carrying heavy things. And notice, he didn't say, "Come on, push harder." No, he said, "Come to me." That's very different. Sometimes we think God only cares when we're achieving things, when we're succeeding, when we've got life under control. But God also meets us in the tired moments, the messy moments, the ordinary moments. And honestly, most people are carrying more pressure than they were meant to carry alone. We weren't built to run flat out all the time. Rest matters. Slowing down matters. And needing rest does not mean you're lazy. It means you're human. You know, another problem is that we often tie our value to what we get done. If we've had a productive day, we feel good about ourselves. If we haven't, we feel disappointed. But your value doesn't come from your performance. Your value comes from God. In Psalm 139, verse 14, it says, "I praise you because I'm fearfully and wonderfully made." That means your worth was already there before you started or achieved anything, before you proved anything, before you impressed anybody. God already saw value in you. That changes the way you see yourself because you stop feeling like you're constantly having to earn your worth. And honestly, some people have been trying to earn approval their whole life, trying to keep everybody happy, trying not to disappoint anyone, trying to be everything for everyone. You know, that becomes exhausting. Eventually, your mind and body start telling you that you need a break. And maybe part of your faith is learning that you don't have to carry the whole world on your shoulder. In Ecclesiastes chapter 3, verse 1, it says, "There is a time for everything, and a season for every activity under the heavens." You see, life moves in seasons. Some seasons feel steady. Some feel uncertain. Some feel slow. And slower seasons are not failures. Sometimes they're necessary. Sometimes healing is happening there. Sometimes growth is happening quietly, even when you can't see it. I think we underestimate small steps. You know, getting through a difficult day matters. Being kind when you're stressed matters. Trying again matters. Not giving up matters. You see, those things count too. Not every good thing in life looks impressive from the outside. So if you've been feeling behind lately, if you've been carrying that pressure that says you should be doing more, maybe today is a reminder to stop being so hard on yourself. You don't need to compare your life to everybody else's. You don't need to improve your worth by staying busy all the time. And you don't need to have everything sorted out right now. Just keep taking the next step. Keep trusting God with the things you can't control. And remember, you were never meant to carry all this pressure alone. The other day, my wife asked me on the phone to take in some washing as she thought it would rain. But I suffer from ADHD, and no sooner she told me, I forgot about it. And she arrived home, and it was raining. And guess what? I left the clothes out. And she was disappointed. She was upset. But you know what? Life continued on. We're still married. We're still living together. Sometimes we're just too hard on ourselves. You see, you were never meant to carry all this pressure alone. And maybe that's something you need to hear today. You don't have to have every answer right now. You don't have to fix your whole life overnight. And you don't have to remember the washing, even if it gets wet. You know, sometimes real progress is simply taking the next small step, having one honest prayer with God, getting through one difficult day, trusting the Lord a little more than you did yesterday. Well, that's it for today's episode of The Week Ahead. My name is Ken Robinson. Thanks for listening. Until tomorrow's episode, you take care and bye for now.
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0: This is a two-minute fact from the Bible and the land of the Bible, proudly brought to you by the International Christian Embassy Jerusalem, Australian branch. Did you know that grapes are mentioned in the Bible more than any other fruit? It is the first mentioned cultivated fruit, as we learn after Noah left the ark. He could stop being a builder and an animal carer and do what it seems he preferred, because Genesis 9:20 tells us that he was a man of the soil, so he planted a vineyard. Unfortunately, that story didn't end well, but the grape growing was important in the ancient world, and the vines of the promised land were among the first things which impressed the Israelite scouts when they entered the country. The Hebron area through which they travelled is still known for its big bunches and delicious grapes. One of the references to grapes in Scripture is to do with the laws of the Nazarite, someone who is either set aside by God, as Samson was, or who puts aside some time as an act of special dedication to God. They are subject to some laws, one of them being in Numbers 6 verse 3, forbidding them to eat or drink grape products. Deuteronomy 23, 24 limits the number of your neighbor's grapes you can eat. If you enter your neighbor's vineyard, you may eat all the grapes you want, but do not put any in your basket. In other words, there is a limit to what you can eat from the ripe grapes almost falling off the vines, but collecting them for later is stealing from his family's crop. Practical instructions indeed within the commandments to ensure that neighbours live together in harmony. In Hosea 9:10, God says, "I found Israel as pleasing as grapes in the wilderness." A metaphor of the unexpected and pleasurable discovery of grapes in the wilderness was used to express the pleasure God has for his people. May we be among those who bring pleasure to God.
1: 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Proudly brought to you by the ICEJ Newcastle. ICEJ, the International Christian Embassy Jerusalem, has been demonstrating Christian love in Israel since 1980 through its social aid projects, media program, and unique partnerships with Israeli institutions. For more information, go to icej.org.au.
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2: In this bulletin, former Liberals defect to One Nation and the Origin Game One team lists have been released. With more, I'm Naomi Miller. Opposition leader Angus Taylor has shrugged off the decision of two senior Liberal figures to abandon the party for a growing One Nation. Senator Pauline Hanson has announced former Liberal Party Senator Holly Hughes and former Vice President Tina McQueen have joined the minor party. Mr. Taylor has told Sky News it's their choice.
3: I love the fact in this country we have democracy and choice. It's a great thing. They are strong Liberal values. Just as people can choose whether or not they want to be citizens of this country, that's their choice.
2: Their defection comes after former Liberal Senator Corey Bernardi and former Nationals Deputy Leader Barnaby Joyce also switched parties. A survey shows 81% of Australians would support more domestic manufacturing in the country. The poll shows nearly two-thirds of all respondents reported buying Australian-made goods always or often. Taiwan has reasserted its independence after US President Donald Trump warned the island against breaking away from China, Reid Butler reports.
4: A spokesperson for the Taiwanese president has said it is self-evident that Taiwan already is a sovereign, independent, democratic country, but added it is committed to maintaining the status quo with China, which is Taiwan neither declares independence or unites with China. It's a delicate balancing act. Donald Trump and his Chinese counterpart spoke extensively about the island during the summit in Beijing. We know China has escalated military drills in recent years and tensions are growing in the region. Trump, but he will soon decide whether to approve a $14 billion package of weapons to be sold to Taiwan. The US president has described the deal as a bargaining chip with China.
2: British Christians are outraged that their government is paying welfare benefits to wives in polygamous marriages, even though they're illegal in the UK. The Department for Work and Pensions is paying second, third and fourth wives around $250 each a week. They only apply to marriages legally contracted abroad before the families move to Britain. The Anglican mainstream site writes, at every level, this is wrong. It says those coming to Britain must accept our culture and values and live by the laws of a Christian country. And a banned Pakistani Islamist movement has been accused of involvement in a massive blasphemy business scheme targeting Christians with false blasphemy charges. The group's supporters allegedly pressured courts, intimidated victims and their families, and organised public rallies to influence legal proceedings. To Origin, Queensland coach Billy Slater has released his Game 1 Maroon squad. Lachlan Gray has the details.
5: Debutant Sam Walker has been handed the reins at halfback for the Maroons' Origin defence, with Kalen Ponga beating Reece Walsh in the race for the fullback jersey. Selwyn Cobbo earns a wing recall alongside newcomer Jojo Fifita, with Max Plath the other starting debutant at lock. Robert Toyer and Hamiso Tabuai-Fido reprise their centre pairing, Cam Munster retained at 5'8", and a settled starting pack, with Tino Faasua-Mailawi, Harry Grant, Tom Flegler, Ruben Cotter and Kurt Capewell named. Power off the pine with Lindsay Collins, Pat Carrigan, Gimat Shibasaki and Trent Loyero, and potential debuts also for Britton Nakora and Kuli Finifuiaki.
2: Meantime, Blues coach Laurie Daly has named six new faces in his 20-man squad. James Tedesco has won the fullback race, while Mitchell Moses will partner Nathan Cleary in the halves. That's the latest Vision National News. I'm Naomi Millam.
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12: Remaining cloudy, very high chance of rain, most likely this afternoon or this evening. Today's temps 18 on the coast at 22 degrees inland.
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13: A word on God's protection. The Lord is my light and my salvation, so why should I be afraid? The Lord is my fortress, protecting me from danger, so why should I tremble? 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

0: No one likes not getting their own way. You don't, I don't. It began at a very young age when we started throwing tantrums. And sometimes, let's be honest, we still want to chuck a tanty, yeah? Hi, I'm Bernie Diamond and welcome again to Fresh. Back in the 12th century, Thomas Becket, as Archbishop of Canterbury, clashed bitterly with King Henry II over the limits of church authority. They'd been close friends, but once he became Archbishop, Becket refused to yield to the king's wishes, even in things that really didn't matter. Eventually, his insistence on getting his own way led to his assassination. Had Becket shown humility and sought peace, both his life and church-state relations would likely have fared a great deal better. Getting our own way seems so darn important in the midst of conflict that we all too easily lose sight of what really matters. Philippians chapter 2, verses 3 and 4. In whatever you do, don't let selfishness or pride be your guide. Be humble and honour others more than yourselves. Don't be interested only in your own life, but care about the lives of others too. Funny thing happens when we choose to yield, when we lay aside our selfish pride, when we begin truly, deeply honouring others above ourselves. Peace breaks out. Of course, we should stand against wrongdoing, but most of the time it's our own pig-headedness that fuels conflict, is it not? What conflict are you involved in at the moment where you have the opportunity to yield, honestly? How would it play out if you did? Don't be interested only in your own life, but care about the lives of others too. Get comfortable with not getting your own way. That's God's Word, fresh for you today.
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0: Anxiety is right at the top of the list. And, you know, I think post-pandemic, there are a lot of people that are struggling. There are people struggling before, but a lot more people are struggling now with this issue of anxiety, both in the church and outside the church. And it's something that I feel it would be very good of us to cover and to better understand what is happening with anxiety. And sometimes we could say some things in the Christian community that are so unhelpful to people that are dealing with anxiety. And I want today and tomorrow's program to kind of highlight for us what it is, what we can do to use it to become better and closer to the Lord, which is everybody's goal, right? And we have a great guest who's going to help us with this.
1: Yeah, and as I said, Curtis Chang is joining us. He's a writer, speaker, and theologian, and has a terrific book. It's called The Anxiety Opportunity: How Worry is the Doorway to Your Best Self.
0: Curtis, welcome to Focus on the Family.
2: It's great to be here.
0: You know, we're going to get to your personal story, because what I so appreciate about it, who you are, is you're a person who has struggled with anxiety. And so you're coming not only from a theological perspective, but from someone who had to do that. But before we get there, comment on just the general situation with anxiety in the culture. You know, when we look at data and research, which we do here at Focus on the Family, this is a continually rising issue in our culture. How many of the Gen Zers are struggling with anxiety? It should concern all of us.
2: Absolutely. I think any listener to this show almost certainly, either in their own family or extended family or friends in church, has a child, a teenager, or even an adult who's struggling with anxiety. And what's not working is both the church and secular mental health are treating anxiety solely as a problem
0: to solve,
2: to make go away. Yeah. Right? Because once we define something as solely a problem, we are like looking for a solution to make it go away. So in the church, this is where you get, in a lot of traditions, the pray anxiety away. Just have enough faith and anxiety is supposed to go away, because anxiety is a spiritual problem. It's either, in extreme cases, a sin, or maybe just a lack of faith or a character flaw. In other church traditions, maybe they don't spiritually stigmatize anxiety, but they still then just outsource anxiety to secular mental health and just say, well, we'll refer it to the secular therapist, psychologist, and so forth. And in that tradition, it has its own version of solely treating anxiety as a problem to go away. Rather than pray anxiety away, it's prescribe anxiety away, either with medication or therapy, which, just to be clear, both prayer and therapy and medication I've done, I'm a fan of. But when you engage that with this idea, this paradigm, this framework that says anxiety is solely a problem to go away, you go down a path that actually makes anxiety worse.
0: No, that's interesting. Yeah. Let's kind of reveal your childhood and what you were struggling with, and take us through that. What was childhood like, and where did that anxiety start?
2: Well, I think my anxiety started in a lot of ways. But what's interesting is, in my childhood, I didn't have any terms or categories to label what I was experiencing in anxiety. I grew up as an immigrant family in a Chinese American culture. So in that sort of traditional immigrant culture, the response to a child feeling anxious is, don't be so anxious. You have nothing to worry about. Or just work harder. Study harder, right?
0: Performance is big.
2: Performance is big. And there's just not a category for anxiety. And anxiety, in a sense, brings on shame for the family, that there's something wrong with the family. And so growing up, I actually was an anxious child, but I just didn't have any categories for it. And another reason why, I think, in addition to the cultural reasons, was I adopted what psychologists call highly functional anxiety. So what highly functional anxiety is, there's actually deep anxiety going on, but the person, myself in this case, has learned very functional behaviors to cope and cover over,
0: compensate,
2: at least temporarily compensate for the anxiety. So for me, it's planning, thinking ahead, working very hard, which turns out, if you do those things, you get ahead in the world.
0: Yeah.
2: But the anxiety is still there. And it's actually, in a way, a hidden engine for a lot of these behaviors of just really staying on top of things.
0: Right. Part of it in the story that I've read is, you know, you were what is called a latchkey kid.
2: That's
0: Describe how that aided your anxiety.
2: Right. So again, I'm an immigrant family, so both parents are working. So even as young as 8 years old, I'm coming home from school, and this may not be familiar to all younger listeners, but there was a thing called a latchkey kid where

0: Right. Even as young as 8 years old, you would go home and you would get a key from the latch, you know, hidden somewhere, and you would let yourself in. And I just remember this pit of in my stomach feeling of opening that door thinking, and again, this is part of what anxiety does. It generates scenarios in one's head about what could be happening. And my scenario as an 8-year-old was somebody broke in the house, they're ransacking the house, and as I open the door, I'm going to surprise them, and they are going to have to come down and take care of me, not in the good sense of take care of me. And so I would come home, let myself in, and if I heard a creak, it was an old house, if I heard a creak in the attic, I would go running back out to the front of the house out of fear that there was a burglar in the house. My sisters would come home, and they were like, what are you doing outside? And I would come up with a cover story, like, oh, I just wanted to play. I just wanted to get some fresh air, because I could not admit to them. I didn't have the language or the ability to admit to them I'm feeling anxious.
1: That's an incredible intensity for an 8-year-old.
0: Yeah, I'm an intense kid. I was an intense guy.
1: But I mean,
0: But this is what, if we don't actually recognize and name anxieties going on, we have to do something with it. And so we, again, either pray it away, prescribe it away, or in my case, highly function in it away.
1: Yeah. In that context, in the book, you say Christians are not spiritual latchkey kids. Yeah. That's, I mean, understanding it, that's a beautiful statement. Yeah. What do you mean by it?
0: What I mean by that is we don't have to come up with our own coping mechanisms to kind of make anxiety go away or to manage it. We actually have a father and a son, a family in God, who is going to come home and, in fact, already has made their home with us and actually has made their home with us in anxiety. It's not like we have to get rid of anxiety and then we can be at home with the Father and the Son and the Spirit. Actually, the Father and the Son and Spirit come to make a home with us in our anxiety. And this is the key thing that I'm trying to convey in the book, is it's not that we need to push anxiety away, pray it away, or prescribe it away, and then we can get our act together enough for to have a relationship with God. It's actually through anxiety, not away from it or around it, but actually through anxiety. That is where anxiety is actually the opportunity for spiritual growth. And that's the invitation for all Christians.
1: You know, Curtis, even in the church, you have this dichotomy of people, that people that are the glass is half full and those the glass is half empty. Unfortunately, the world and social media and news and cable news, and I mean, it is kind of aimed right to that anxiety and to amp it up.
0: That's right.
1: What's happening with that? I've described it like a can of something has been uncorked.
0: Yeah, that can is called smartphones and social media. So if you look at the research of Jonathan Haidt, a well-respected social psychologist, he's got a great book coming out very soon that just shows pretty persuasively that this hockey stick rise in anxiety, especially among teens and children, but adults in general, is pretty strongly correlated with the rise of smartphones and social media.
1: Wow.
0: Basically, what's happening is we're getting bombarded with images that are designed algorithmically by the algorithm, right, to actually stoke anxiety, because it turns out that anxiety is a great driver for clicks.
1: It's sticky.
0: It's very sticky. You want to find the next thing. And so that's the external cause. And I think there's things we need to do as a society, as a church, to deal with the external drivers of anxiety. But I liken this to a storm, right? There's a storm that is caused by high weather patterns, pressure systems. That's like social media, technology, increasing isolation in our society. These are external factors we need to actually attend to. But if you think about a storm like Katrina, Orleans, why did Katrina cause so much damage? Yes, there were these external factors, just like the equivalent to technology and social media. But the real damage was because the levees broke, right? The structures that we'd set up to deal with these external factors were not sufficient, were built on inadequate foundations. That's the message I'm trying to get out about anxiety. Yes, there are external causes, but the levees, the foundations, the biblical foundations that we have erected to deal with anxiety are built on flawed foundations, and that's what we need to address as well.
1: Curtis, there again are things that we say within the Christian community that are both helpful and sometimes unhelpful. I think Philippians 4:6, I think you referred to it as the clobber verse. Describe what that, tell us what it is, and then why is it used as a clobber?
0: Do not be anxious about anything.
1: Yeah.
0: You know? And it's often used to actually portray anxiety as a sin. as something that you should not have. And that Paul's statement in Philippians 4:6 is like saying, don't be anxious. You shouldn't be anxious. I could almost hear my mom and my parents and my culture speaking that to me. Or, you know, you're supposed to pray enough so that it goes away. In my book, I go into more sort of exegesis for why I think that's a misread of Philippians 4:6. The most obvious reason is in Philippians 2:28 earlier, Paul talks about his own anxiety, about sending Epaphroditus back to the Philippian church. He says, so that my anxieties may be addressed. Mm-hmm. So it would be very odd if having just a few passages earlier, Paul saying, I'm anxious around this whole situation with Epaphroditus. He goes around and says, and if you're feeling anxious, you're sinning, right? So you shouldn't be anxious. So, you know, and that's just one verse, but I think the most powerful biblical exegesis about anxiety is just to recognize that Jesus himself experienced anxiety.
1: Mm-hmm.
0: So all of the passages around his experience, when he was about to confront loss, the loss of all losses, his death, he's in anguish. He has physical symptoms of anxiety. He's sweating so intensely that it's described, I think metaphorically, as sweating blood. Jesus is experiencing anxiety. Why? Because he's human. He is the one true human, right? And when human beings are about to or contemplating the possibility of loss in the future, they will experience anxiety. That is a natural human reaction that Jesus himself went through, not away or not around. He didn't pray it away, didn't make it go away. He went through it because that's what human beings are. And that's what true human beings do is when contemplated with loss, the possibility of loss, we feel anxiety. And this is why it's important to distinguish anxiety from anxiety disorder, right? Anxiety is the natural human experience, often experienced physiologically or mentally in the face of impending loss. Jesus himself experienced it. Anxiety disorder is the inability to handle, to hold, to experience anxiety. This is why I love the title of this show, How to Handle Anxiety, not how to make anxiety go away, but how to handle it, how to hold it, how to experience it. That's what human beings are invited to do, because it turns out that just like Jesus went through his anxiety with the Father, we too have the invitation to go through anxiety in Jesus with the Father and experience true transformation.
1: You know, and that analogy or that scriptural reference is so powerful because, you know, of course, Jesus was sinless. And he did experience that anxiety in Gethsemane. And really, his resolution to that was not my will, but your will be done.
0: Right. Yeah.
1: And relate that to the solution. You know, when you're having anxiety, the trust that we have in God's care for us, no matter our circumstances,
0: yes,
1: that will bring you hopefully a place of peace and rest.
0: Right. And this is where it's so important to not label anxiety itself as a sin or a problem to make go away. Because if we say anxiety is a problem to go away, what we're really saying is loss is a problem to make go away, right? That loss itself is something that we should not experience.
1: Right.
0: And so if that's true, then we are going down a false gospel. Because what that means is we are then portraying God as the great sort of insurance scheme in the sky that's supposed to insure us from experiencing any loss, right? Because if anxiety equals loss, that means then we have to make loss go away if we're saying we're going to make anxiety go away.
1: But to a degree, isn't that our culture? I mean, we want all pain to go away. We want to bubble wrap the kids. We don't want them to get a boo-boo emotionally, physically.
0: Right.
1: So we're kind of, as a culture, I would say we are dead set on protecting our kids at all costs. And I don't know that that's healthy.
0: Well, and I think the Christian culture has absorbed that and spiritualized that in unhelpful ways, where we expect that the answer to anxiety is to pray it away, which actually means you're supposed to pray that that loss that you fear does not happen, that God is going to protect you from that loss of job, the marital stress, your kids suffering and so forth. And if that's true, then we're in trouble, because I think all of us who are Christians for a while have come to realize when we pray for loss to go away, which is a good, right thing, natural human thing to do, God does not answer every single one of them by saying, yes, I will insure you for facing that loss. Just like he did not, quote unquote, save the son from the loss that he experienced on the cross.
1: You mentioned a formula in the book. What's the formula with dealing with anxiety?
0: Well, I say anxiety equals loss times avoidance. So anxiety equals loss, right? Anxiety is what natural human reaction to the face of impending loss. We're going to experience anxiety because we're going to experience loss in our life, right? Unless we are so deluded that we think that we're protected from that.
1: It's probably the lessons that God is showing us for eternal benefit.
0: So I say loss times avoidance because the one thing we can make anxiety go higher, the multiplier effect, is if we actually try to make anxiety go away, try to make loss go away, if we try to avoid it, right? And there's nothing wrong with asking God, so, hey, please take this cup away from me. Jesus prayed that himself. Yeah. But ultimately, we have to make that transition to say, but your will be done, right? So this is where, if we can transition from avoidance to actually holding, to actually where we can actually hold loss, manage it, handle it, suffer it.
1: What does that look like practically, though? I mean, you're dealing with this. You're a professor. This is what you're working with every day. At the every person place.
0: Yeah.
1: What does that look like? In fact, I think you have some very practical tools to help us do that. Yeah. What does that look like?
0: Well, I think my book sort of outlines, I think, a pathway we can follow.
1: Yeah, like naming the loss.
0: Naming is the loss is one of the most important things.
1: What does that sound like? Again, just help me because I'm not sure I know what you're meaning.
0: Let me tell a story that illustrates this from my own most intense experience of anxiety. So what happened was I replaced the founding pastor of a growing church. Never a great job, by the way, I've come to learn, because a lot of people are sort of have their eyes on you, and you feel this great pressure to measure up to the founder. I took over just at the same time that the dot-com bust hit Silicon Valley, so there was a massive exodus of people from the region, from the church, giving goes down, and I'm in my first year as the pastor.
1: A lot of stress.
0: Replacing, a lot of stress. But I had internalized, again, this framework that anxiety is a sin, a sign, or at least a sign of lack of faith. And how could your new pastor go ahead and confess that I don't have faith, right? Or I lack faith. Hmm. So I just tried to work harder, do more work, couldn't name what really was going on. I couldn't name, this is because I am suffering from anxiety and anxiety about my performance and how all of you will think about me, right? So it's instead, I said, it's workload, it's a lot of more pressures and demands. So then I generally sleep around 7 hours a night. That went down to about six, then five, then four. And again, I couldn't name this as actually this is classic signs of anxiety, loss of sleep. I couldn't name it as such. Just kept naming it as my body doesn't need as much sleep because it's ramping up to face this.
1: Yeah, meeting the challenge.
0: Meeting the challenge, exactly. That's right. And then my sleep went down to four, then three, two, and then I went through a two-week period where I do not remember consciously falling asleep at all. I must have had micro sleep because your body can't handle it, but I don't remember consciously falling asleep for 2 weeks in a row. And that is torture. That is like your mind starts fracturing. It's an intense form of suffering, that experience. And I got to that, and basically that I had a breakdown, and I actually had to leave the pastorate because I couldn't function anymore. It slid over into a deep depression. It got that bad because I could not name what was happening for me and name it as actually I'm feeling anxiety. I just had to push through, and that my coping mechanisms, my highly functioning strategies that had served me so well from 8 years old on, just broke down. And this is what can happen with people who seemingly are doing well because they have really high functioning coping mechanisms. But at some point, if they don't actually name and actually experience and deal with their underlying anxiety, it can lead to this kind of breakdown.
1: Yeah, I mean, that's a powerful story in terms of how to manage it and how to cope with it. Mm-hmm. You shared with us earlier you went to counseling. You mentioned that when you're dealing with that severe anxiety. When would you say it's time to get help? And what does that help look like?
0: Yeah, I think it's time to get help when it feels overwhelming, when you realize that I'm lacking the tools, I'm lacking the ability, or when you're feeling very alone, I think is another time to get really help. When you feel like things are very complex and you can't sort it out in your mind, having somebody else to help you be a listener and a mirror to you can be very helpful. So those are some of the common signs.
1: Curtis, one of the key pushbacks we will get, obviously, is how we integrate science, medication, and issues like anxiety. Yeah. Address some of those common kind of theological and medical constraints that we suffer from in the Christian community.
0: Yeah. Well, I think mental health can be a very helpful tool to help us get our anxiety into at a level where we can actually look at it. So, Psalm 139 says, "Search me and know my anxious thoughts." Hmm. So this is a key part of how anxiety becomes an opportunity for spiritual growth, is we can actually, invitation to God, invite him to help us know our anxious thoughts. What's really going on there? The challenge is sometimes the anxious thoughts have gotten so big that they actually overwhelm us, that we can't actually even look at them. They're just a monster, or they're so unclear in our heads. And this is where I think therapy can help us look at it a little more clearly, and then a medication can help bring the monster back down to a little bit more manageable size.
1: But also to not feel guilty if that what is needed.
0: 100%. Yeah, this is absolutely part of God's provision to humanity is medicine, and Christ is in all things. So done rightly, done with the right motivations, I think it's a perfect. And I've benefited from myself. The distinction I want to draw is that managing your anxiety, bringing it down to some manageable level, is not the same thing as spiritual growth. This is what secular mental health can't offer, is it can't actually offer anxiety as an opportunity for spiritual growth. It simply is still stuck in it's a problem we have to either make go away or at least bring it down to manageable size. But it can't see it as an opportunity for spiritual growth, at least in the fully Christian sense. And this is where I think there's a helpful partnership between secular mental health and spiritual formation.
1: When you talk about being fully present and describe that again so the person on the street can grab what you're saying, but being fully present, you say, allows anxiety, the possibility of anxiety to be better managed.
0: That's right. It brings it down to size, because anxiety is the fear of future loss, right? Anxiety is fear of something that's going to happen in a future scenario. Yeah. This is why Jesus in the Sermon on the Mount, Matthew 6, says, don't worry about tomorrow. Come back to today. Look at the lilies. Look at the birds. He's trying to bring his listeners back to the present, because what happens is one way to think about anxiety, it's a hijacker. It's a mental hijacker that basically hijacks us from the present moment into the future. And because the future is unknown, in the future, once anxiety has hijacked you into that future state, it could spin all sorts of scenarios, like a burglar has broken into your house, right? Because if that's a future scenario as an 8-year-old, I'm spinning in my head. So one of the ways that we bring anxiety back down to size that you can do without medication, right, or with medication even as a partner, is to simply learn practices, spiritual practices that are ancient Christian spiritual practices of leaving the future, of refusing to get hijacked in the future and coming back into the present with God. And things like breathing, meditation, scripture can be helpful in this. Nature can be very helpful as ways for us to actually get back to the present.
1: It's so true, Curtis. And I love these tools you've shared for people to get closer to Jesus through anxiety. It sounds contradictory, but it's not. Our fallen world can be a scary place, but God is faithful, so we don't have to live in fear. And to our listeners and viewers, I hope you were encouraged today and that you came away with a sense of peace, not fear.
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6: Remaining cloudy, very high chance of rain, most likely this afternoon or this evening. Today's SEMS 18 on the coast at 22 degrees inland.
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3: In this bulletin, the Treasurer not surprised by latest polling. Aussies urged to check out cheaper phone plans, and four pilots walk away from a mid-air collision in the US. With the details, I'm Gareth Stafford. The Albanese government says it's not surprised Labor has taken a hit in the latest opinion polls. News poll shows voters have rated the federal budget the worst for the economy in more than 30 years. Treasurer Jim Chalmers says his fifth budget contains hard but necessary decisions.
4: And I'm confident the substance of what we're doing is the right decision, taken for the right reasons. Now, it would surprise me more if we got some sort of bounce in the polls from the difficult decisions that we took in the budget. The budget was full of hard decisions and not handouts.
3: A separate Resolve survey reveals voters are disappointed the government broke its election promise not to touch capital gains and negative gearing. Australians are being encouraged to consider switching to smaller telcos to find cheaper phone plan options. Optus is the latest provider to increase its monthly postpaid plans off the back of similar hikes by Telstra and Vodafone. Comparison website Canstar says switching to a smaller brand could save a customer up to $450 a year. A survey shows millennials are spearheading a shift towards buying more locally made products. Nearly two-thirds of all those polled reported buying Australian-made goods always or often. The majority of those surveyed support more domestic manufacturing and less global reliance. Four pilots have survived a mid-air crash during a public air show in the US. Two fighter jets were performing an aerial manoeuvre when they collided in Idaho. Former pilot Richard DeCrepney says it's unlikely to be human error.
5: This is terribly bad luck. I'd be the last to say there's negligence here because I've just seen how dedicated they are. The military do one air show a week, so they're trained for this, but something's gone wrong. It's terrible. I'm just glad that no one was hurt.
3: Footage shows four crew members parachuting to the ground following the collision. French senators have rejected an assisted suicide bill that alarmed Christians and pro-life advocates because it proposed prison terms and heavy fines for anyone accused of influencing patients away from euthanasia. The rejected bill will now return to the National Assembly for a third reading as early as next month. Christian groups are fighting to prevent euthanasia becoming a standard right. Extreme proposals to further liberalise Ireland's abortion laws have been voted down after a campaign by Christian groups, a bill that sought to abolish a three-day reflection period and allow all babies deemed to have a fatal condition to be terminated, was overwhelmingly rejected. Only 30 parliamentarians supported it, while 85 opposed it and 36 abstained. A Christian minor party leader claimed the vote would save thousands of lives. To sport, and in the NRL, Brisbane coach Michael Maguire has warned Queensland will miss Reece Walsh in their State of Origin opener. Maroons boss Billy Slater opting for Kalen Ponga at fullback over the Broncos ace. But Maguire says Walsh would have made his game one side.
6: If I was picking the team, I'd pick Reece. But, yeah, I'm obviously... pretty fond of what he's capable of doing, and I get to see it every day. But if you put Reece into a space that we know he's capable of playing the way he can, well, he's pretty scary.
3: Halfback Sam Walker, winger Jojo Fifita, and lock Max Plath will make their Origin debuts next week. And in the AFL, Fremantle has extended its winning streak to 9 after a strong first half saw them beat Essendon by 43 points at the MCG yesterday. The Saints defeated Richmond at Marvel Stadium, while in Perth, the Eagles had their third win of the season against GWS. That's the latest Vision National News. I'm Gareth Stafford.
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2: Remaining cloudy, very high chance of rain, most likely this afternoon or this evening. Today's temps 18 on the coast at 22 degrees inland.
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1: Somehow, when someone wasn't looking, he took a penguin home with him in his backpack.
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1: Who knows?
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1: You may know it as coriander or cilantro, but I only refer to this herb with one word, yuck. This herb causes the most division in my family. Some absolutely love it and can't get enough of it, and others like me can't stand it. The message of Jesus can also be dividing. For some, Jesus is the way to eternal life. He offers forgiveness of sins, compassionate love, and patient grace. But for others, it is only heard as a message of judgment, hate, and bitterness. Like my father said to me many years ago, "How will you know whether coriander is for you if you don't taste it?" Rather than let the world decide for us, let's try Jesus. Pick up a Bible or ask a Christian friend to guide you. When you meet Jesus, maybe you'll hate him, but maybe, just maybe, you'll discover that he has loved you first. This is Sharon Cooper with God in 60 Seconds. To open more space for reflection and conversation about God, go to thirdspace.org.au.
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0: Has your child ever told a story that you know is untrue or embellished on the facts of an event to get a greater reaction from you? For most parents, this has happened on more than one occasion. But when is it time to become concerned about exaggerations and lies? We'll be discussing this in more detail on the next 5-Minute Focus, so stay tuned. Hi, I'm Kate Ryan for 5-Minute Focus, where we offer practical advice from Focus on the Family Australia. We had a concerned mum write to us with this question. How can I get my daughter to stop lying? I catch her inventing tall tales all the time at home, and now she's complaining that the kids at school don't believe anything she says. Does she simply have a great imagination, or is this a serious problem? If your daughter is a preschooler 3 to 5 years old, you should keep in mind that kids at this age often have difficulty distinguishing fantasy from reality. They can tell stories without really understanding that they're lying. In that case, you simply have to wait until your child outgrows the troublesome stage. If, on the other hand, she's a bit older, a primary aged or a preteen, then she's old enough to know that what she's doing is wrong. Her behaviour is conscious and willful, and as such, it must have an underlying motive. Our first guess would be that it's calculated to gain attention. She may not feel confident and secure about who she is and may be desperately trying to find a way to get her peers to like and respect her. Stated simply, she assumes that she can become more interesting and popular by embellishing the truth or making up fantastic stories about her life. Does this analysis seem to fit your circumstances? If so, is it possible that the roots of the problem lie within the circle of your immediate family? Have you been too busy to give your child the attention she requires at home? Maybe she just wants to be reassured of your love. Perhaps you should look for opportunities to spend some one-on-one time with her. Ask if there's anything she'd like to talk about. Remember that, according to the most reputable studies, quantity time with parents is every bit as important to children, if not more so, than quality time. If her problem with lying has a domestic basis, you may be able to come up with a solution without ever moving beyond the home front, if you handle it sensitively. If this approach doesn't produce the desired results, if the tall tales seem designed purely to elicit a response from her peers, then you should make it clear that lying will almost certainly have a negative effect on her relationship with other kids. If her friends begin to believe that she can't be trusted, they won't want to spend time with her. This, of course, is exactly the opposite of what she's trying to accomplish. Bring this point home to her and you may be able to make some real progress in the direction of eliminating the unwanted behaviour. It may also be helpful to implement firm consequences for lying, such as taking away privileges. Don't let yourself get pulled into a debate with her about whether or not she told the truth. Just deal with the behaviour in a decisive way. Act, don't yak. If you feel like you need an outside perspective on the situation, consider speaking to your daughter's teacher, youth pastor, or even a family counsellor. We hope that with some quality time spent together where you can reassure her of your love and support, you'll find that the lying tendencies come to an end. For more helpful parenting advice, go to families.org.au. This has been brought to you by Focus on the Family Australia. I'm Kate Ryan, inviting you to join us again for the next edition of A 5-Minute Focus.
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2: In this bulletin, a US Marine fighting for his freedom, the ACL standing with plans to restore biological definitions, and the WHO warning about an Ebola virus. With more, I'm Gareth Stafford. The family of former US Marine pilot Daniel Duggan has announced plans to appeal a federal court decision which paves the way for the Australian citizen to be extradited to the US. Mr. Duggan denies accusations he helped train Chinese military pilots in South Africa. His wife has released a video message vowing to keep up their fight.
3: Dan, a father with no criminal record, no violent history, a man who served his country and found happiness in life in Australia, has been locked up in maximum security for 1,300 days with no Australian charges.
2: If found guilty, he could face up to 65 years in a US prison. A former Reserve Bank board member says the government's budget reforms failed to reduce Australia's reliance on taxable income. Several groups warn the tax package does little to address Labor's dependence on bracket creep to plug the budget deficit. Warwick Chambers has told the Financial Review the fundamental problem remains that the country's income tax rates are too high. Both Angus Taylor and Pauline Hanson have pledged to change the Sex Discrimination Act after a landmark ruling gave priority to transgender rights over women's rights. Australian Christian Lobby CEO Michelle Pearce agrees with the Liberal and One Nation leaders that it's common sense to restore the biological definition of male and female.
4: Men cannot become women, and to tell children that they can be something they are not is nothing short of child abuse. We need to restore biology back into law and restore this nation to common sense. Any political leader who can't tell you what a male is and what a female is not fit to make public policy for our nation.
2: The federal court ruled in favour of a transgender plaintiff who was excluded from a women's only app called Giggle for Girls. The World Health Organization says the Ebola outbreak in Central Africa could get much larger after declaring it a public health emergency of international concern. There have been 246 suspected cases of the viral fever and at least 80 deaths reported in the Democratic Republic of the Congo. American Christian and pro-life groups are frustrated that the US Supreme Court has allowed the abortion pill to continue to be prescribed through telehealth and dispensed by mail, overruling a lower court order to halt the practice. The lower court indicated that the state of Louisiana's challenge against the deregulated distribution of the main drug in the pill, called mifepristone, was likely to succeed. Authorities in southwest China have arrested six Christians and charged them with unprecedented accusations of organizing children to engage in activities undermining public order. That usually refers to fighting, theft, or threatening social order, but in this case it was for organizing Sunday school. Dr. Bob Fu, the founder of the China Aid Christian Charity, called it a deeply troubling escalation of China's campaign against religious freedom. To sport, and in the AFL, former Essendon forward Matthew Lloyd says his old club are in crisis on the back of one win in their last 24 games. Lloyd says fans are fed up, particularly after the Bombers lost to Fremantle yesterday.
5: There was a lot of people at halftime. They weren't asking for pass outs to this game. That they were actually just leaving at halftime. So that's how disappointed a lot of the fans were in the performance. And they've been an amazing supporter base. But I could see so many were just fed up with that again yesterday.
2: Fans chose to stay away from the MCG with only 25,000 people attending yesterday's game. That's the latest Vision National News. I'm Gareth Stafford.
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10: Remaining cloudy, very high chance of rain, most likely this afternoon or this evening. Today's temps 18 on the coast, at 22 degrees inland. You're the one.
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0: really small one, but I remember as a kid, and this is going to be really weird, right? But this to me was just one of those things that stuck with me, was like, I used to have these little weird wart things on my thumb,
1: mm-hmm.
0: Around the edges of my fingernails. And I remember like someone saying to me like, oh, why don't you pray for it? And I remember thinking like, oh, it's just a small thing. Who kind of cares? Mm. Like, no, like pray for it. And so anyway, prayed for it for about a week, and I'd had them there for ages, and then woke up one morning and they were just completely gone.
1: Can I just say, as somebody who has struggled with one of my kids with this exact affliction?
0: Yeah, okay.
1: They don't go away by themselves.
0: No. No, and I remember it being like this big thing for me, and it was like, and it was such a small thing.
1: Mm.
0: And it wasn't necessarily like, oh, great, now I'm going to go on the news and like share this miracle story. But it was almost like just a thing of going, you can put your trust in God.
1: That's so cool.
0: So it was a little thing, but, you know, made a big impact on me, especially as a young teenager.
1: We're going to be asking for that all week.
0: Yep.
1: So if you do have something that, like an answered prayer that you'd love to share, 0435 777 997.
0: Yeah, look, we had this one through, this is a very recent thing. It says, good morning. So I've had a bit of a shocker this year. At the tender age of 49, I had a seizure at home. Thankfully, my mum was visiting from South Africa at the time. After she finished freaking out, sought help. Next thing I knew, I came to walking in the passageway, wondering why the neighbours and paramedics were in the house. Anyhow, it turns out I had an aggressive WHO grade 4 glioblastoma. I had surgery on the 29th of January, 6 weeks of oral chemo and radiation, scans about 2 weeks ago showing all clear. That's not to say I'm completely... Sorry, let me go back. I want to emphasise that better. Scans about 2 weeks ago showing all clear.
1: Oh,
0: that's not to say I'm completely tumour-free, but a significant amount of people have been praying.
1: Yeah. These are the stories we need to share to encourage each other. I love this. We've recently been blessed with a miracle home for our daughter and her family, plus a granny flat for us as well. God has been so good to us in this journey. I'm so forever grateful. Mm. And Aaron, that is so good. So we are also celebrating because I'm sure you prayed and God has answered your prayer. This one that's just come in is special.
0: Yeah. Big shout out to Jeff, who is a regular Fresh Starter.
1: Yeah.
0: He says, many years ago, we were trying to have our second child, but we were being plagued by many miscarriages, some particularly yucky. Eventually, during a pregnancy, we went for a scan at a time when there should have been a clear and sizable fetus. It showed us very clear images of an empty birth sac with no signs of life. And they told us it was a non-viable pregnancy. And, they were basically preparing to kind of do the next stages of that. And he says, we decided to wait a few weeks, and a lot of prayer warriors had a lot of prayer input to God over that time. 2 weeks later, we had another scan, and our miracle baby was there and the correct size, as if she had been there all along. Our baby girl turned 5 last week. Praise God.
1: Yeah.
0: That's
1: God moving.
0: Yeah.
1: That's power of prayer.
0: And that's after how many, you know, seeming unanswered prayers as well, like having to go through loss of previous attempts.
1: And being told DNC, let's move on, this isn't going to work, and praying. Praise God. Continue to send your zeez in. These are an encouragement to other people. Stories of answered prayer, they may be big, they may be small. Yeah. Shoot through a text. We'd love your story this morning. 0435 777 997.
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5: In this bulletin, the coalition experiences a spike in popularity, Donald Trump fires another warning to Iran, and Origin coaches start picking their teams. With more, I'm Gareth Stafford. The federal opposition says it will fight to repeal Labor's tax changes to capital gains, negative gearing and trusts. Two new opinion polls have found voters are not happy with the changes made in the federal budget. Despite the poor reception, the coalition's primary vote has not improved and the party remains in third spot behind One Nation and the Albanese government. Liberal leader Angus Taylor wouldn't be drawn on the polls, but says they won't support the tax changes.
6: If the Greens and others think that this is good legislation and they want to support it, then we'll repeal it. We're going to keep fighting. And we're going to fight every single day, as I say, through to the next election against absolutely rotten taxes.
5: The government admits it expected to take a hit in the polls due to the tax changes. Donald Trump has taken to social media to issue a warning to Iran as talks to end the war stall again. The US president says the country's officials better get moving fast or there won't be anything left of them. Iranian media reports the US has failed to make any concrete concessions in its response to proposals to end the conflict. Victorian Health Minister Harriet Shing says she's waiting to learn how many aggressive patients have been banned from the state's public hospitals. The hospitals are using secret not welcome lists to ban aggressive patients, but paramedics are not being given access to the lists or even told about the dangers. Ms. Shing wouldn't say whether she believes the list should be shared with paramedics and says she's looking into the matter.
7: And that is also something which, again, I'm looking to get to a total sum of. But again, health services will not decline life-saving work. It is, however, sometimes a matter of referring somebody with specific needs to another health service.
5: There are also lists for police, hospitals and firefighters, but unions say it should all be integrated into one document for all parties to access. British Christians are outraged that their government is paying welfare benefits to wives in polygamous marriages, even though they're illegal in the UK. The Department for Work and Pensions is paying second, third and fourth wives around $250 a week each. They only apply to marriages legally contracted abroad before the families move to Britain. The Anglican mainstream site writes, at every level, this is wrong. It says, those coming to Britain must accept our culture and values and live by the laws of a Christian country. A banned Pakistani Islamist movement has been accused of involvement in a massive blasphemy business scheme targeting Christians with false blasphemy charges. The group's supporters allegedly pressured courts, intimidated victims and their families, and organised public rallies to influence legal proceedings. To sport, and in the NRL, Queensland coach Billy Slater has no doubts Sam Walker will step up as Maroons halfback on debut next week. Slater says the Roosters rookie has the game and temperament to deliver for Queensland.
8: I can just imagine him in the backyard dreaming of playing for Queensland with the number 7 on his back. So it gives me chills sort of thinking about it. Looking forward to helping him get his game on. And I know he'll unlock plenty of the players around him as well.
5: In the Blues camp, coach Laurie Daly admits it's a loss to have Latrell Mitchell sidelined from Origin 1 with a back injury. Tolu Kola has been named to debut on the wing with Kotone Staggs in the centre alongside. James Tedesco will replace Dylan Edwards at fullback. And in the English Premier League, West Ham are on the brink of being relegated. after a 3-1 defeat away to Newcastle United. That's the latest Vision National News. I'm Gareth Stafford.
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9: Cloudy with a very high chance of rain this afternoon or this evening. And tomorrow, another cloudy day, very high chance of rain most likely in the morning. Possible thunderstorm along the coastal fringe in the evening. At overnight temps between 12 and 15, expecting 18 on the coast to 22 degrees for the valley.
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10: Good day, everybody. Checking all things traffic in Newcastle. Not moving too badly. There is a bit of congestion building up over the Hexham Bridge. That's pretty standard. Also looks like there's some holdups, pretty normal ones on Maitland Road outbound. The New England Highway could start to build. For the moment, Newcastle Road and the Newcastle Link actually looking pretty good. No major problems there. Yet to see any issues along the Pacific Highway. Up the coastline looks great. It's the latest traffic on Newcastle's Rima 99.7.
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12: When a friend asks you, how do you stay calm during those stressful moments in life? Well, in that moment, it opens a door to share a little bit about your faith. Have you thought about it like this? Because in 1 Peter chapter 3 and verse 15, it says, always be prepared to give an answer to everyone who asks you to give the reason for the hope that you have. This is an instruction for us to keep God first in your heart and to be ready to explain your hope in Him at any opportunity with gentleness and care and respect.
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12: alrighty, hello, happy Monday. Welcome to a brand new week. Welcome to The Daily. Hope you enjoyed the weekend. Cam with you. We've got 3 hours in store and we've got so much to launch with. Alright, new music, lots to cover off. We the Kingdom have a new song, so too does Sarah Reeves. And Switchfoot, lead singer John Foreman, talks about this new track called Absolution, counting down to the release of the new album, Forever Now, that'll be here next month. We'll get to the news desk, cover off all of this. Also this week, we're counting down to the release of a brand new song from Corey Asbury. It's set to be here this Friday. In fact, based on, if you've been following along online, if you haven't, don't worry, we'll catch you up. But there's been a lot going on about a spiritual renewal, a lot of pain and hurt from the last 5 years, what Forrest Frank has got to do with it all. Anyway, a new season, a new chapter for his life and music, all kicks off this Friday. So as our artist of the week, we're going to catch you up on what's been going on and hear from Corey every single day. But next, to start off a little bit of Monday motivation, we're going to be looking at the very idea of motivation, what it is and what it most certainly is not, and what you can do to get it next at The Daily.

0: Hey, tune into The Daily. All right, let's jump into our brand new week. Love to give you some Monday motivation. I like to move it, move it. Yeah, so Monday motivation, as well as doing the radio show, I'm also a personal trainer, and I love and I really enjoy having conversations with people about their health, their fitness, and their well-being. And today's discussion, today's segment, and I appreciate the irony straight off the bat, realizing that this segment is called Monday Motivation, but I want to talk about motivation. Okay, so if you're in the position that you want to exercise and eat better, but you're just not motivated, let me give you my thoughts. I want to start by addressing the biggest and most common misconception. You're never just going to randomly get motivated. If you are waiting to take action on something until you're motivated to do it, there's a chance you'll be waiting for a very long time. Now, a lot of people very commonly think that motivation works like this. You have the motivation, it causes action, and then that's what fuels the results. Whereas it actually works like this. You take action, that's what gives you the results, which then in turn provides a little bit of motivation. So in other words, motivation is not the beginning of the cycle. First, you've got to take action, even and especially when you're not motivated to do it. From that action, you get results. And from those results, you get motivated. And with that motivation, you take more action. Now, the cool part about this is that the action step doesn't actually need to be very big at all. Could be just going for a walk for 5 minutes. Could be drinking a glass of water. Could be eating a piece of fruit. Whatever it is, that small action step is going to make you feel better, which is a result. And that result will get you motivated to take more action. And maybe it's taking another 5 minute walk or extending it to 10 minutes. Maybe it's drinking more water. Maybe eating a little bit more fruit. Whatever it is, this small action is going to lead to more small actions. And each small action leads to more small results, which leads to more spikes in motivation, which leads to more actions, which leads to more results. And so the cycle continues. You see how it's going. So a long roundabout way to go about this, stop waiting to get motivated, because you never will. You need to take action. You need to do something even when you're not motivated to do it. And once you master the habit of taking action, even when you aren't motivated, everything in life becomes infinitely easier. So let's reframe the way that we look at motivation. And that, my friend, is your Monday motivation.
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1: Hey, you tuned into The Daily. Cam here. Any Switchfoot fans?
2: I dare you.
1: I went to a Switchfoot concert for my bucks night. Well, part of it anyway. It was a stack of fun, I'm not going to lie. Hey, just a little while ago, they dropped Wake Up Mr. Crow. Rise and shine, that was a song that gave us the first taste of this next Switchfoot chapter called Forever Now. The album is set to drop next month. And over the weekend, they released a brand new song called Absolution. We're going to get to the news desk real soon, hear what lead singer John Foreman's had to say about it. I really love the way that he thinks. I love the way that he talks and communicates the ideas in life that just wrap themselves up so beautifully in his music. So we'll find out about this new song, Absolution, after we log into the Daily Randomizer and keep it pretty stripped back and chill. Mellow Monday on the agenda next at the Daily.
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7: Good afternoon. In stories making news, the family of former US Marine pilot Daniel Duggan has announced plans to appeal a federal court decision which paves the way for the Australian citizen to be extradited to the US. Mr. Duggan denies accusations he helped train Chinese military pilots in South Africa. Australian Federal Police will travel to Colombia to work with local law enforcement to crack down on drug cartels. It's hoped the International Joint Investigations Team will help gather evidence on illicit shipments before they reach the Pacific region. The World Health Organization has declared a global emergency over the outbreak of Ebola in Central Africa. There have been 246 suspected cases of the viral fever and at least 80 deaths reported in the Democratic Republic of Congo. And in tennis, the men's world number one Jannik Sinner has made history at this year's Italian Open, becoming the first local in 50 years to win the event. I'm Gareth Stafford, and those are the latest news and sport headlines.
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10: Cloudy with a very high chance of rain this afternoon or this evening. And tomorrow, another cloudy day. Very high chance of rain, most likely in the morning. Possible thunderstorm along the coastal fringe in the evening. At overnight temps between 12 and 15, expecting 18 on the coast to 22 degrees for the valley.
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11: Can everybody check out all things traffic in the Newcastle area? Over the Hexham Bridge is congested as usual. Starting to see a little bit of delay on the New England Highway out through Tarrow. Reports of an accident in Wallsend, Newcastle Road just past Lake Road. Heavy delays southbound into New Lambton on Turton Road down towards Northcote Drive. Still some holdups, Lambton Road and Building Royal Place as well, just off St James Road. So keep an eye out there. It's the latest traffic on Newcastle's Reema 99.7.
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0: Still to come on The Daily, new music from Switchfoot has landed. We'll give you a listen to Absolution and hear what lead singer John Foreman's had to say about it. We'll cover that off at the news desk after we do this.
1: Like right now, I'm going to mix things up a little bit.
0: Alrighty, so we're about to log into the Daily Randomizer. It's our computer here in the studio that, based on the data we enter, it'll then meet all the criteria and select the next song for us to listen to. Every Monday, we keep it mellow, Mellow Monday, and a nice stripped-back, chilled acoustic version of one of your faves will be on the agenda. So there's a couple of little extra criteria that we've got to punch on into the randomizer here, but whatever it lands on is whatever we are going to play. We've had some absolutely stellar acoustic renditions over the last few weeks. We had a Time After Time cover last week from Parisian, also Unspoken. Oh, okay, Colton Dixon. All right, the former American Idol alumni who's given us songs like Miracles, All That Matters, Up and Up, The Love I Have For You, You Are, so many. We're not actually going to hear one of his songs. This is, again, another cover. Maybe it's stuck and locked in the algorithm of covers after Time After Time last week. But do you remember The Greatest Showman? Yeah, this movie came out, it's scary, almost a decade ago. 10 years, 2017, so 9 to be fair. What a killer soundtrack. So many great songs, and there's been so many covers that have been released since then. So this

0: Hey, you tune into The Daily. Let's dive into our first round of news this week. Let's get over to the desk.
1: I like to get the daily news.
0: All right, Switchfoot have released their latest single called Absolution. Now, following Wake Up Mr. Crow, this is the second song they've revealed from their forthcoming album, Forever Now. Lead singer John Foreman spoke a little further into the song.
2: For me, Absolution is the postmodern cry for the postmodern crisis. Is there a way forward for those of us who are, alas, only human, deeply flawed and trying? Are we defined by our failures forever, or perhaps there's a way forward? To be learning, to be growing, can mercy be found, forgiveness, redemption, even absolution? My hope is that this song is an encouragement to ask the big questions, and I hope you love this song, and I cannot wait to play it for you live.
0: That's John Foreman of Switchfoot. I love the way he thinks and the way that he talks about his music. Hey, here's Absolution, the new song.

0: 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Absolution, new music from Switchfoot. The new album, Forever Now, drops June 26th. So just over a month to wait.
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0: Hey, you tuned into The Daily. Still to come, Sarah Reeves has just dropped a brand new song. You could put me up on trial. All right, she's been pretty steadily dropping new music over the last year. This is another one to look forward to from her brand new album dropping in September. The song is called 180. It's a really bright, really fun, wholesome pop song. As well as that, we're going to introduce you to your artist of the week, Corey Asbury. A lot of people have been talking about what Corey's been posting on socials over the last couple of weeks. It's led to the announcement of a new song landing this Friday. It's going to be the first chapter in a new season for Corey, with a renewed sense of passion and focus for where he's heading with his career. There's been a lot to talk about, a lot to catch you up to speed on, about what's been going on, his hurt at the church, what Forrest Frank has done to be able to help in this whole process. I mean, there's a lot, but we'll cover it all off. We'll get you up to speed if you've missed anything, and something to think about and ponder with our daily thought. Excited to dive into this idea next hour on The Daily.
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2: In this bulletin, the government standing by tax changes, tourists told not to abandon Rottnest Island, and more opportunities for homeowners in Queensland. With more, I'm Gareth Stafford. The Prime Minister maintains the tax changes made in the budget will increase housing supply. Anthony Albanese is dealing with considerable voter backlash after reining in the capital gains tax discount and negative gearing. Two new opinion polls show voters are angry the government has broken key election promises. Mr. Albanese says it's an important reform.
3: My job is to put in place good policies to make a difference for people. That's what we're doing across the board. And my government continues to focus on building more homes for Australians. That's the right thing to do. It's what the country needs.
2: The opposition is vowing to repeal the tax changes. Tourists are being urged not to abandon WA's Rottnest Island following a fatal shark attack at the weekend. Father of two and spearfisher Stephen Mattaboni was bitten on the lower legs while diving around a kilometre northwest of the island just before 10 o'clock on Saturday morning. He was retrieved by his friends and given CPR before being taken back to the shore, but the 38-year-old couldn't be saved. Sergeant in charge of the Rottnest Island Police Station, Michael Ware, says the rare attack shouldn't deter people from visiting the holiday hotspot.
4: Come to the island. It's a beautiful place, beautiful beaches. There's 63 beaches over here. This attack happened a kilometre out to sea, you know, from the island, but, you know, 20 kilometres from the mainland. So it's, business as normal over here, and come and enjoy the place.
2: The victim's wife has thanked everyone for their messages, but says the family's hearts are broken. A new housing deal is hoping to create more opportunities for aspiring homeowners in Queensland. Georgina Winter reports.
5: The state and federal governments have unveiled a $2.4 billion investment in Queensland's housing sector. The deal, set to add 51,000 homes to the Redlands, Caboolture and Cairns, with 20,000 reserved exclusively for first-home buyers. Funding will be directed towards grants and zero-interest concessional loans, alongside critical infrastructure upgrades for roads and sewerage. Master Builders Queensland welcomes the announcement, but argues there must be greater investment in the construction workforce to deliver the deal. The first of these new homes are expected to be completed by mid-2028. Georgina Winter reporting.
2: Persecution watchdog International Christian Concern claims the Nigerian government has been covering up a genocide of Christians. It's accused Nigeria of hiding the atrocity through misinformation campaigns, blaming the violence on regional instability. Lloyd Brobel from Voice of the Martyrs described the allegations to Mission Network News.
6: Their report claims that since 2009, at least 190,000 Nigerians were killed, and about 70% of that would be Christians. And so there seems to be very clear targeting of the Christian community. We need to be asking our governments to hold the Nigerian government accountable.
2: Mr. Brobel encourages believers around the world to take action for the Nigerian brothers and sisters in Christ. To sport, and in tennis, world number one Jannik Sinner has made history at this year's Italian Open. The 24-year-old beat Norway's Casper Ruud in straight sets 6-4, 6-4 to become the first local Italian in 50 years to win the home event. And in the AFL, Collingwood champion Scott Pendlebury is open to playing on next season. The 38-year-old plays game number 433 on Saturday and overtakes Brent Harvey's AFL games record. That's the latest Vision National News. I'm Gareth Stafford.
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7: Cloudy with a very high chance of rain this afternoon or this evening. And tomorrow, another cloudy day. Very high chance of rain, most likely in the morning. Possible thunderstorm along the coastal fringe in the evening. At overnight temps between 12 and 15, expecting 18 on the coast to 22 degrees for the valley.
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12: Heavy on the New England Highway. More delays building up southbound over the Hexham Bridge. Even Maitland Road's run northbound starting to build. Was that earlier two-vehicle accident in Wallsend, Newcastle Road, just past Lake Road, the westbound run towards Minmay Road, building up a lot on Newcastle Link. Between Glendale Drive and Edgeworth, certainly is a little bit busy at the moment. Main Road, so keep an eye out there to Ladders traffic on Newcastle's Rema 99.7.
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13: Alrighty, welcome. Hey, weekend's in the rear view. We've got a brand new week in front of us. Welcome to The Daily. My name's Cam. We've got a couple more hours to roll through together. We've got plenty of music news to catch you up on. The new songs from Sarah Reeves and We The Kingdom. Both of these a taste of even more to come in the near future. We'll give you what you need to know at the news desk. Also, your artist of the week, Corey Asbury, this week is launching a really exciting new chapter. I should say it's a renewed focus on his original passion and calling in music, with a new song landing this Friday. To get ready, there's been so much going on over the last couple of weeks. We'll catch you up to speed as best we can if you missed anything from all the stuff he's been posting online. But there's been a lot of hurt. There's been a really strange back and forth initially with Forrest Frank, but now they're best buds, and Forrest has now helped with his spiritual renewal. Oh my gosh, there's literally so much going on. Anyway, we're going to get you ready for this new release on Friday by catching up with the whole story. But next, we're going to get you thinking with our daily thought. This may be an idea that you've heard of before, but the analogy for our life is really clear. So we're going to talk about this next at The Daily.

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1: Hey, tune into the Daily. Cam here. I hope you had a great weekend. Let's get you thinking right now with our Daily Thought.
2: Something to think about.
3: Wow, I never thought of it like that.
1: All right, so for the next couple of minutes, we do this around about this time on the show every single day. We're going to unpack an idea. And the analogy in life here is pretty clear, but a smooth sea never made a skilled sailor. A smooth sea never made a skilled sailor. You might have heard that before, but it means that the challenges are often the very things that shape us into stronger, wiser, and more capable people. If the ocean was always calm, a sailor would never learn how to navigate storms, adjust the sails, or stay steady under pressure. And in the same way, if life were always easy, we would never fully develop patience, resilience, courage, or wisdom. These difficult seasons can feel unfair while we're in them. We're human. Failure, disappointment, heartbreak, stress, uncertainty. It's not great. It's uncomfortable. But they often teach lessons that comfort never could. So these struggles, they force us to adapt. And they reveal strengths that we didn't know that we had. They teach us how to persevere when things do not go according to plan. I mean, think about the people you admire most. Often, their character was built through obstacles, not just ease. Their hardships is what shaped their maturity, their compassion and determination. It's also another way to look at the hard times and not to fear them so much. The storms don't always come to destroy us. Sometimes they come to train us. And the very challenges that you wish you could avoid may actually be preparing you for responsibilities, for opportunities and victories that you could not handle in the future otherwise. Calm waters are pleasant, sure, but rough waters build strength, resilience, and character. So remember, a smooth sea never made a skilled sailor. And the analogy for our lives is pretty clear. And that's worth thinking about. That's your Daily Thought.
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5: No one likes not getting their own way. You don't, I don't. It began at a very young age when we started throwing tantrums. And sometimes, let's be honest, we still want to chuck a tanty, yeah? Hi, I'm Bernie Diamond and welcome again to Fresh. Back in the 12th century, Thomas Becket, as Archbishop of Canterbury, clashed bitterly with King Henry II over the limits of church authority. They'd been close friends, but once he became Archbishop, Becket refused to yield to the king's wishes, even in things that really didn't matter. Eventually, his insistence on getting his own way led to his assassination. Had Becket shown humility and sought peace, both his life and church-state relations would likely have fared a great deal better. Getting our own way seems so darn important in the midst of conflict that we all too easily lose sight of what really matters. Philippians chapter 2, verses 3 and 4. In whatever you do, don't let selfishness or pride be your guide. Be humble and honour others more than yourselves. Don't be interested only in your own life, but care about the lives of others too. Funny thing happens when we choose to yield, when we lay aside our selfish pride, when we begin truly, deeply honouring others above ourselves. Peace breaks out. Of course, we should stand against wrongdoing, but most of the time it's our own pig-headedness that fuels conflict, is it not? What conflict are you involved in at the moment where you have the opportunity to yield? Honestly, how would it play out if you did? Don't be interested only in your own life, but care about the lives of others too. Get comfortable with not getting your own way. That's God's Word, fresh for you today.
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0: Still to come on the daily, new music from Sarah Reeves. New song called 180 just landed over the weekend. It's a beautiful, wholesome pop song and another taste of her new album. We're going to cover this off at the news desk very soon. But before we do, I'm going to introduce you to our artist of the week, Mr. Corey Asbury. Oh, this was the song that put him on the map, Reckless Love. Now, over the last 2 weeks, we're going to explore a little bit more about what's been going on in just a sec, but he's revealed more about what's been going on for him in life personally over the last few years. He turned his back on a country record deal, had to hand back the money for the advance, $500,000, because he had a renewed sense and passion for his original purpose, to create music for the church. And one of the key figures that he's outlined in some posts online has been Forrest Frank. Yeah, Corey's named Forrest specifically as being one of a really key figure in his spiritual renewal. So much so that a new chapter is about to be birthed for Corey's music. There is a new song set to drop this Friday. And so to count down to its release, we're going to take a little wander back through some of the big songs Corey's released so far. As our artist of the week, we're going to dig into a little bit more about what's been going on with this story and play Reckless Love, Where It All Began, for Corey Asbury, next at The Daily.
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5: Good afternoon. In stories making news, Donald Trump has taken to social media to issue a warning to Iran as talks to end the war stall. The US president says the country's officials better get moving fast or there won't be anything left of them. Iranian media reports the US has failed to make any concrete concessions in its response to proposals to end the conflict. Six passengers from a hantavirus cruise ship, which are quarantining in Perth, have all tested negative. The five Australians and one New Zealand national will remain at the quarantine facility for another 3 weeks. Final flight path safety checks are being undertaken for the Western Sydney International Airport. Western Sydney locals are being told to expect an aircraft to be flying unusually low in the area this week. And in the AFL, Collingwood champion Scott Pendlebury is open to playing on again next season. The 38-year-old plays game number 433 on Saturday, overtaking Brent Harvey's games record. I'm Gareth Stafford, and those are the latest news and sport headlines.
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13: 99.7 weather.
14: Cloudy with a very high chance of rain this afternoon or this evening. And tomorrow, another cloudy day. Very high chance of rain, most likely in the morning. Possible thunderstorm along the coastal fringe in the evening. At overnight temps between 12 and 15, expecting 18 on the coast to 22 degrees for the valley.
13: Rima 99.7's Traffic Watch.
15: Heavy on the New England Highway. More delays building up southbound over the Hexham Bridge. Even Maitland Road's run northbound starting to build. Was that earlier two-vehicle accident in Wallsend, Newcastle Road, just past Lake Road, the westbound run towards Minmay Road. Building up a lot on Newcastle Link. Between Glendale Drive and Edgeworth, certainly is a little bit busy at the moment. Main Road, so keep an eye out there. To Ladders traffic on Newcastle's Rima 99.7.
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2: I keep on putting band-aids on a bullet wound. I keep on
1: new song called 180. It's a little bright, upbeat little pop number that landed over the weekend. Another look at the new album. We'll cover this off at the news desk in just a moment. But first, let's have a look at your artist of the week, Corey Asbury.

0: Hot goss. Well, that's the wrong way to say it, but a lot of people have been talking about the posts that he's been putting up online over the last couple of weeks, talking about a big spiritual renewal and a change of direction.
1: The last thing that you heard from me was
0: The last thing that you

0: new season of his career.
1: It's got everything to do with a passion to walk in the calling that God has for me right now, despite what it costs, despite what people are going to say, despite what people are going to go, oh, he's such a cheese ball. He's such a cornball now. He's so vanilla. He's not edgy anymore. He's not making satire videos, man. Four is broken. Thank God for that. Okay. Thank God for that, man. Like, I needed that so bad. And I made a pact with God when all that went down last fall. And I said, I want people to look at me and simply say, wow, he is so in love with Jesus. And he doesn't care what anyone thinks or says. He's just so on fire for God. And man, what a cheese ball now. Like, I love that. That's exactly what I want people to say.
0: He's announced the first chapter of this new season will be a new song that lands this Friday. So, to count down to its release, we're going to wander back through some of the big songs in his back catalogue. And it all started. This was where he absolutely blew up as an artist right around the world. The song's called Reckless Love. Your artist of the week, Corey Asbury at The Daily.

0: Your love. Are you tuned into The Daily? Let's dive straight into the latest news. A lot of new music to catch you up on that dropped over the weekend. Let's get to it.
1: I like to get the daily news.
0: All right, Sarah Reeves, let's turn our attention here. All right, she's back with a brand new song called 180. Now, Sarah says, if you're looking for some wholesome pop music, here is 180.

0: right. The song's going to be a part of her new album, which is dropping later this year, called Standing Up. That's set to land September 4.
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0: 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Take a quick pause to reset your mind. The pace of modern life can overwhelm our senses. Name four things you can hear right now, and one thing you appreciate.
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0: Still to come on the daily, new music from We The Kingdom. He's gonna lift me up. It's just landed over the weekend. It's a really cool new song called Lake of Fire. It's a song that features on the new album dropping next month. I know what you're thinking. Didn't they drop an album already this year in January? Yeah. Well, there's more, plenty more on the way. So we'll give you a listen, tell you a little bit more about it at the news desk. And for our Monday motivation, we're going to be talking about motivation. Now, I appreciate the irony in this segment, trying to get you motivated. But with regards to your health and your well-being, there's something that you need to understand about this magical idea of motivation, what it is and what it most definitely is not. We're going to give you some help and tell you how to do it next hour on The Daily.
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2: In this bulletin, backlash continues over the budget, quarantine passengers test negative, and renewable energy rollout in New South Wales causes chaos. With more, I'm Gareth Stafford. The Albanese government has brushed aside two new opinion polls, which show its fifth budget has not been well received. Michael Packey reports.
3: The latest news poll shows voters have rated Labor's budget the worst for the economy in more than 30 years. The poll finds most people, including younger generations, believe they'll be worse off. A separate Resolve survey reveals voters are angry the government broke its promise not to touch capital gains and negative gearing. While the people it spoke to are more supportive of the tax changes, they believe they should have been taken to an election. Treasurer Jim Chalmers maintains he had to make hard but necessary decisions.
4: It would surprise me more if we got some sort of bounce in the polls.
3: The opposition's Dan Tehan says the backlash is warranted.
5: Now it's clear that those lies have led to serious consequences.
3: Despite the poor budget response, both polls show Labor's primary vote hasn't really shifted and remains stuck at around 30%. One Nation is a close second and the Coalition in third spot. Michael Packey reporting.
2: Six passengers from a hantavirus-stricken cruise ship who were quarantining in Perth have all tested negative. The five Australians and one New Zealand national will remain at the quarantine facility for at least 3 weeks. Health officials revealed yesterday that all six people are well and will only be retested if they develop symptoms. The New South Wales opposition says it supports renewable energy projects, but the current rollout across the state is chaotic. The Australian Energy Infrastructure Commissioner has raised the alarm about the rapid rollout of renewable projects, including infrastructure damage, a lack of services for workers, and disruptions to social cohesion. Liberal leader Kelly Sloane says residents feel like their concerns are falling on deaf ears.
6: These projects are important. We still support the rollout, but it cannot be at any cost, and it mustn't be at the expense of these communities who, quite frankly, are being, ridden roughshod over.
2: The planning minister says cumulative impact studies have been completed for the Central West Arana region and the New England, with two more underway. Extreme proposals to further liberalise Ireland's abortion laws have been voted down after a campaign by Christian groups. A bill that sought to abolish a three-day reflection period and allow all babies deemed to have a fatal condition to be terminated was overwhelmingly rejected. Only 30 parliamentarians supported it, while 85 opposed it and 36 abstained. A Christian minor party leader claimed the vote would save thousands of lives. French senators have rejected an assisted suicide bill that alarmed Christians and pro-life advocates because it proposed prison terms and heavy fines for anyone accused of influencing patients away from euthanasia. The rejected bill will now return to the National Assembly for a third reading as early as next month. Christian groups are fighting to prevent euthanasia becoming a standard right. To sport, and in the AFL, Port has a home game this weekend against Carlton on Saturday night after four consecutive losses. Our assistant coach, Stuart Dew, would like to see them put the stats to one side as they prepare.
7: Make a decision on what's in front of you, because if you read into ladder position or scoreboards from the week before, it's just too long away. So it's a new week for us, and we want to make sure we accelerate into this game and bring some real intensity.
2: The Blues got back on the winners list on the weekend, with interim coach Josh Fraser guiding the team to a 12-point victory over the Bulldogs. That's the latest Vision National News. I'm Gareth Stafford.
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15: Cloudy with a very high chance of rain this afternoon or this evening. And tomorrow, another cloudy day. Very high chance of rain, most likely in the morning. Possible thunderstorm along the coastal fringe in the evening. At overnight temps between 12 and 15, expecting 18 on the coast to 22 degrees for the valley.
14: Reema 99.7's Traffic Watch.
16: Heavy on the New England Highway. More delays building up southbound over the Hexham Bridge. Even Maitland Road's run northbound starting to build. Was that earlier two-vehicle accident in Wallsend, Newcastle Road, just past Lake Road, and the westbound run towards Minmay Road, building up a lot on Newcastle Link. Between Glendale Drive and Edgeworth, certainly is a little bit busy at the moment. Main Road, to keep an eye out there. To Ladders traffic on Newcastle's Reema 99.7.
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18: When a friend asks you, how do you stay calm during those stressful moments in life, well, in that moment, it opens a door to share a little bit about your faith. 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Because in 1 Peter chapter 3 and verse 15, it says, always be prepared to give an answer to everyone who asks you to give the reason for the hope that you have. 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
18: Alrighty, welcome to the show. Hope you enjoyed the weekend, but we've got a brand new week in front of us. There's lots to cover off on the daily. We are set for a big one. We've got brand new music to tell you about from We The Kingdom. This just dropped over the weekend. They dropped a new album, you might remember, at the start of this year. Well, album number 2 for 2026 is dropping next month. Yep, you've heard me right. There's another new album coming real soon. And a taste of it just landed over the weekend. A song with a curious title called Lake of Fire. So we'll give you a listen to it, tell you a little bit more about it at the news desk. For our daily flashback, we're going to rewind to the year that everyone was watching Tiger King on Netflix. But next, we're going to understand a little bit more about motivation. And I appreciate the irony that the segment is called Monday Motivation, but it's really helpful to be able to understand what it is, what it certainly is not, but importantly, what you need to do to be able to get it. I'm going to talk about this next at The Daily.

0: Hey, you tune into The Daily. All right, let's jump into our brand new week. Love to give you some Monday motivation. I like to move it, move it. I like to move it, move it. I like to move it, move it. You like to move it. Yeah, so Monday motivation, as well as doing the radio show, I'm also a personal trainer, and I love and I really enjoy having conversations with people about their health, their fitness, and their well-being. And today's discussion, today's segment, and I appreciate the irony straight off the bat, realizing that this segment is called Monday Motivation, but I want to talk about motivation. Okay, so if you're in the position that you want to exercise and eat better, but you're just not motivated, let me give you my thoughts. I want to start by addressing the biggest and most common misconception. You're never just going to randomly get motivated. If you are waiting to take action on something until you're motivated to do it, there's a chance you'll be waiting for a very long time. Now, a lot of people very commonly think that motivation works like this. You have the motivation, it causes action, and then that's what fuels the results. Whereas it actually works like this. You take action, that's what gives you the results, which then in turn provides a little bit of motivation. So in other words, motivation is not the beginning of the cycle. First, you've got to take action, even and especially when you're not motivated to do it. From that action, you get results. And from those results, you get motivated. And with that motivation, you take more action. Now, the cool part about this is that the action step doesn't actually need to be very big at all. Could be just going for a walk for 5 minutes. Could be drinking a glass of water. Could be eating a piece of fruit. Whatever it is, that small action step is going to make you feel better, which is a result. And that result will get you motivated to take more action. And maybe it's taking another 5 minute walk or extending it to 10 minutes. Maybe it's drinking more water. Maybe eating a little bit more fruit. Whatever it is, this small action is going to lead to more small actions. And each small action leads to more small results, which leads to more spikes in motivation, which leads to more actions, which leads to more results. And so the cycle continues. You see how it's going. So a long roundabout way to go about this. Stop waiting to get motivated, because you never will. You need to take action. You need to do something even when you're not motivated to do it. And once you master the habit of taking action, even when you aren't motivated, everything in life becomes infinitely easier. So let's reframe the way that we look at motivation. And that, my friend, is your Monday motivation.
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0: still to come on the Daily Music from We The Kingdom. They've just dropped a brand new tune. He's gonna lift me up. He's gonna fight for me. It only took In fact, it's a look at their brand new album, which is set to drop next month. Crazy, because they dropped their last album in January, just a few months ago, so they have been busy. We'll cover this off at the news desk in just a moment. Before we do, we're going to hit rewind back to 2020. 6 years ago, there were so many pop culture moments that took over our attention, especially online. Do you remember, is it cake or is it fake? I mean, everything is cake was the trend, where hyper-realistic cakes were sliced open to the disbelief of the internet.
1: Tasty.
2: Is it cake or is it fake?
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2: Okay, come and take a bite. 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
5: It's not cake.
2: No. Is it cake or is it fake? It's a geode.
6: Mom, what do you think? It could be like sugary crystals on that. 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
2: Just a little... Is it cake or is it fake?
7: It's shiny and scary. Actually, I'm saying this is cake.
2: I feel like we chose the wrong person for this.
8: Oh, the handle.
9: I'm right.
0: Some of them were so good. On Netflix, everyone was watching Tiger King. Remember that? Yeah, wow. And then the song that topped the charts this week on the 18th of May is what we're going to revisit for our daily flashback. You might have forgotten about this one. We'll cover it off next at the Daily.
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3: In this bulletin, backlash continues over the budget. Quarantine passengers test negative, and renewable energy rollout in New South Wales causes chaos. With more, I'm Gareth Stafford. The Albanese government has brushed aside two new opinion polls, which show its fifth budget has not been well received. Michael Packie reports.
4: The latest news poll shows voters have rated Labor's budget the worst for the economy in more than 30 years. The poll finds most people, including younger generations, believe they'll be worse off. A separate Resolve survey reveals voters are angry the government broke its promise not to touch capital gains and negative gearing. While the people it spoke to are more supportive of the tax changes, they believe they should have been taken to an election. Treasurer Jim Chalmers maintains he had to make hard but necessary decisions.
5: It would surprise me more if we got some sort of bounce in the polls.
4: The opposition's Dan Tehan says the backlash is warranted.
6: Now it's clear that those lies have led to serious consequences.
4: Despite the poor budget response, both polls show Labor's primary vote hasn't really shifted and remains stuck at around 30%. One Nation is a close second and the Coalition in third spot. Michael Packie reporting.
3: Six passengers from a hantavirus-stricken cruise ship who were quarantining in Perth have all tested negative. The five Australians and one New Zealand national will remain at the quarantine facility for at least 3 weeks. Health officials revealed yesterday that all six people are well and will only be retested if they develop symptoms. The New South Wales opposition says it supports renewable energy projects, but the current rollout across the state is chaotic. The Australian Energy Infrastructure Commissioner has raised the alarm about the rapid rollout of renewable projects, including infrastructure damage, a lack of services for workers, and disruptions to social cohesion. Liberal leader Kelly Sloane says residents feel like their concerns are falling on deaf ears.
7: These projects are important. We still support the rollout, but it cannot be at any cost, and it mustn't be at the expense of these communities who, quite frankly, are being, ridden roughshod over.
3: The planning minister says cumulative impact studies have been completed for the Central West Arana region and the New England, with two more underway. To sport, and in the AFL, Port has a home game this weekend against Carlton on Saturday night after four consecutive losses. Our assistant coach, Stuart Dew, would like to see them put the stats to one side as they prepare.
8: Make a decision on what's in front of you, because if you read into ladder position or scoreboards from the week before, it's just too long away. So it's a new week for us, and we want to make sure we accelerate into this game and bring some real intensity.
3: The Blues got back on the winners list on the weekend with interim coach Josh Fraser guiding the team to a 12-point victory over the Bulldogs. That's the latest news and sport. I'm Gareth Stafford.
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11: Cloudy with a very high chance of rain this afternoon or this evening. And tomorrow, another cloudy day. Very high chance of rain, most likely in the morning. Possible thunderstorm along the coastal fringe in the evening. At overnight temps between 12 and 15. Expecting 18 on the coast to 22 degrees for the valley.
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14: G'day everybody, check at all things traffic in Newcastle. Still moving pretty delayed over the Hexham Bridge. Expect that to continue. Also looks like it is building up a little more than you'd like on the New England Highway, so keep an eye out there. Doesn't look too bad at the moment on the Newcastle Link. Some earlier westbound delays, but starting to ease. The main road run from Cardiff to Edgeworth still heavy, so keep an eye out there. In Mayfield, a building fire, Maitland Road between Hanbury Street and Maud Street. A lot of problems there to look out for. So that is traffic on Mayfield. A building fire, Maitland Road between Hanbury Street and Maud Street. A lot of problems there to look out for. So that is traffic on Newcastle.

0: Still to come on the daily, we'll hit you up with new music from We The Kingdom that just landed on the weekend ahead of their new album, which is set to drop next month. But first, let's have a little wander down memory lane.
1: Are you telling me you built a time machine?
0: All right, 2020, the year in question. We're taking a wander back 6 years to a song that topped the Christian chart here in Australia this week. So on the 18th of May, 6 years ago, this song by Stars Go Dim was sitting at the number one spot. This song actually was quite poignant, given that we were across the world in 2020 at this point, dealing with the pandemic, and there was a lot of issues that surfaced as a result of that, mental health and so many reasons and times where we thought it's just not going to get any better. But lead singer Chris Cleveland from Stars Go Dim explained the story behind this song was simply that: it's going to get better.
2: Say it with me now. It's okay. Wherever you find yourself today, this song is for you. For the brokenhearted and the uncertain. For those crazy, stressful days when the kids are screaming in the backseat. For those moments when you think there's no resolution or no way out. For the hopeless and the helpless and the shamed and the worn down and weary. For the depressed and the disillusioned. It's okay. It's gonna get better. So even as you walk through the valley of darkness, there's no need to fear because God is with you and He comforts you. It's okay to not be okay. But today is the day, and this is the place, and now is the time to begin to trust, to believe, and to know that it's going to get better.
0: Chris Cleveland of Stars Go Dim. It's going to get better. Topped the Christian chart this week 6 years ago. It's your daily flashback. It's going

0: All right, you tune into The Daily. We're just about done. It's been a huge show. Lots still to come tomorrow that we'll give you a little teaser on in a sec. But for now, let's get over to the news desk. One last little update.
1: I like to get the daily news.
0: All right, We The Kingdom are back with their first look at the brand new album. He's gonna lift me up. He's gonna fight for me. All right, in a new post online, the band says, man, we are so stoked to share a first look at the CD for our new album. Everything I thought was pleasure. Here is the new song. It's called Lake of Fire.

0: It just landed over the weekend, Lake of Fire, new music from We The Kingdom. Now, of the record that's coming out soon, the band say, what if everything you thought would satisfy didn't? Everything I Thought Was Pleasure is our most honest record yet, a collection of songs that wrestle with surrender, temptation, joy, and the realization that even the good things we chase can't carry the weight that we put on them. It's called Everything I Thought Was Pleasure, the new album from We The Kingdom. There's going to be 7 songs here. It releases on June 12.
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0: Hey, that wraps up the daily. Wow, that's been a whirlwind of a few hours. Thanks for doing the journey. Thanks for sticking around. We'll look again at your artist of the week, Corey Asbury, tomorrow. You take good care of me. We're going to continue to highlight some of his big songs as we work our way towards Friday, the release of a brand new song from him, which is going to be the first chapter in a brand new season of renewed focus and passion for his original calling in music. There's been a lot going on. Over the last couple of weeks, he's really gone public with a lot of the private struggles that he's been facing over the last probably 5 years. So we're counting down to this new release by discovering a little bit more about Corey every day. Plus, joining us in the studio, we're going to talk about parenting. Sharon Witt will be here in the studio to give us some more incredible advice. Looking forward to this conversation. Hope you can join me tomorrow on The Daily.
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2: In this bulletin, Labor MPs travelling overseas, high school students fined for not using public transport properly, and Sydney set to get an electric ferry. With more, I'm Gareth Stafford. A number of Labor ministers are travelling overseas this week to discuss security and trade issues. Home Affairs Minister Tony Burke will be in Fiji to attend the inaugural Pacific Police Ministers meeting. Don Farrell, who heads up trade, will be in Japan and China to advance economic ties with both countries, while Energy Minister Chris Bowen will be in Denmark. New figures released by the WA opposition reveal nearly a dozen students are being fined per day for not tagging on and off during the free travel period. Since February 2024, more than 8,200 students have been fined $100 each for not tapping their smart riders. Shadow Transport Minister Steve Martin says the fines are a slap in the face to families doing it tough.
3: For families already struggling with rising fuel costs in a cost of living crisis, the last thing they need is a $100 fine. Questions I've asked in Parliament have revealed that over 8,000 fines at $100 each have been used to fine kids using the Ride to School free program. That's simply not good enough.
2: Transport Minister Rita Saviotti says the Public Transport Authority are coordinating with schools to ensure students are using their smart riders. Construction on Sydney's first electric ferry is scheduled to begin later this year. The New South Wales government has signed a deal with a shipbuilder based in Tasmania. Charging infrastructure will be installed at Barangaroo Wharf to enable the trial of the vessel. The World Health Organization is warning the Ebola outbreak in Central Africa could get much larger after declaring it a public health emergency of international concern. There have been 246 suspected cases of Ebola and at least 80 deaths reported in the Democratic Republic of the Congo. WHO Director General Dr. Tedros Adhanom Ghebreyesus says they're releasing emergency funds to provide immediate support.
4: Priority actions include strengthening disease surveillance, active case finding and contact tracing, infection prevention and control in health facilities, expanding access to safe clinical care, and increasing laboratory testing capacity.
2: It doesn't meet the criteria of a pandemic, but the agency warns it could potentially be a much larger outbreak than what's currently being reported. America's Christian Family Research Council has welcomed an agreement by the biggest children's hospital in the United States to never again carry out medical gender transitions on a child. The Texas Children's Hospital also agreed to open the nation's first detransitioner clinic and fully fund it for 5 years. The Department of Justice announced the settlement with the hospital after it had secretly transitioned children through fraudulent billing practices in a breach of Texan law. The Family Research Council hailed the outcome as great news. Tens of thousands of Canadian Christians and pro-lifers have taken part in nationwide March for Life rallies. Supporters of every age and ethnic background called for an end to some of the world's most liberal abortion and euthanasia laws. Up to 25,000 marched through the capital of Ottawa. To sport and in the NRL, recalled Blues fullback James Tedesco admits he thought his time in State of Origin was over. The 33-year-old edged out the incumbent Dylan Edwards for next week's series opener, Tedesco giving an insight into his fight back into the Origin arena.
5: Bill's been an amazing player for a long time now, so I accepted that that jersey was gone, and I didn't know if I'd ever get it back, but I just kept sort of my head down and kept playing the footy that I wanted to play.
2: Tolu Kola has been named to debut on the wing, with Katoni Staggs in the centres alongside Stephen Crichton. That's the latest Vision National News. I'm Gareth Stafford.
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10: More rain expected tonight. A cloudy day tomorrow. Very high chance of rain in the morning. Possible thunderstorm on the coastal fringe in the evening. And overnight temps between 12 and 15. With daytime temps tomorrow between 18 on the coast and 22 for the valley.
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1: I know who the girl is in the picture.
2: Picture?
1: The one in Mitch's briefcase. She's the same one who planted the modem in your office.
3: Mrs. Shanks is resting. She's had a very hard week, as you can imagine. You see, her husband Armitage passed away.
2: What do you know about Eugene, Dr. Rogers?
4: Not as much as I'd like to. We're very anxious to get in touch with him.
2: May I ask what exactly he was working on?
4: I'm sorry. I'm not allowed to say, but I can tell you it's research a lot of people would like to get their hands on.
3: We're here today to join together Eugene Meltzner and Katrina Shanks in holy matrimony.
4: The research is gone, Mr. Whitaker. All the data has been removed from the computers, and I have reason to believe that Eugene stole it.
5: We don't know what's going on.
2: Eugene! Eugene, are you in there? Well, he gave me an emergency key. I'm proclaiming an official emergency.
6: I agree. Oh. What happened?
2: It's been ransacked.
7: Eugene couldn't say where he and Katrina are, but he did say that they're safe.
5: Don't believe it.
3: Mrs. Shanks?
5: I don't care what the doctor said. It's time I told someone the truth.
7: Mrs. Shanks, you said you wanted to tell the truth. The truth about what?
5: The truth about my husband's work. You have to understand, for the most part, I stayed out of it. It wasn't my place. If he needed me to sit by him at a function and smile at the right times, then I did. But the rest of his work wasn't my business. So when his late-night calls became more and more frequent, I kept quiet, as always.
7: You didn't know what was going on?
5: I picked up on a few things. His preoccupation with work had a lot to do with his being a board member.
8: Board member for whom?
5: Andromeda. It's one of those conglomerations. I can't tell you everything they do. All I know is that they supply the grant for Eugene's position at the college, including all of the funding for the research project he was conducting.
8: Well, why didn't your husband tell Eugene?
5: He thought Eugene might turn it down. Eugene struck us as a person who wouldn't want to benefit from a future in-law's charity. But after Armitage said what he did before he died, I thought I should answer some of their questions. So I told them. And, of course, that raised even more questions.
8: Such as why your husband would be apologizing for getting him the job.
5: Exactly. And I told them what I knew. It was because of the research he was doing.
7: What kind of research is it?
5: I don't know for sure, but I do know they're toying with things they shouldn't be toying around with. My husband wasn't a nervous man, but something about this project made him very uneasy. But to be perfectly honest with you, I never trusted those Andromeda people. There was something very secretive about them. My husband had one too many locked cabinets in his office, I think.
7: So you have no idea what the research involves?
5: When I asked Armitage, all he would say was that it would change our society.
8: For better or for worse?
5: Time will tell, I suppose. Though if Andromeda has anything to do with it, I would expect the worst. Which is why I'm worried about Eugene and Katrina. Andromeda will do anything in their power to get their research back.
7: Anything?
5: They're not safe, Mr. Allen.
9: Ah, Mr. Whitaker. I was about to call you. Have you heard any news about Eugene?
2: Yes, and I think it's time you told me about Eugene's research project.
9: I'm sorry. As I said before, I can't. It's classified information.
2: No, I can appreciate the need for secrecy, Dr. Rogers, but you and I are beyond that now. Let's talk about Andromeda.
9: Andromeda? I'm not sure I follow what you mean.
2: No? Then let's talk about the radio wave study.
9: How do you know about that? Who have you been talking to?
2: I've been putting together a few pieces on my own. Now, you can tell me about Andromeda and the radio wave study so we can solve this thing together, or I can go to the police and let them figure it all out. And, of course, the press will get involved and...
9: No, wait. Something tells me you have more hobbies than ice cream, Mr. Whitaker.
2: Well, I dabble a bit.
9: Andromeda chose Campbell College to be the recipient of a substantial research grant. So, of course, I accepted it. And I put Eugene in charge.
2: What kind of research?
9: You already know the answer, the radio wave study.
2: What was the study trying to prove?
9: Andromeda wanted us to experiment with converting brain waves to radio waves.
2: Why would anyone want to do that?
9: If it was possible, the technology would be enormously valuable. The benefits for the handicapped, tremendous. Devices like light switches, televisions, radios could be operated simply by thinking about it.
2: Does it work?
9: We're very close. In fact, Eugene and his team just had a major breakthrough a week and a half ago. Andromeda was thrilled.
2: But now the research is gone?
9: Yes, and I'm taking the fall for it. Which is why I have to find Eugene.
2: Now, does your search for him involve ransacking his apartment?
9: What? No, of course not.
2: Is Andromeda looking for him?
9: Well, if they are, it's because they want the research back. I don't blame them. I want it back, too. It's more important than you can imagine.
2: Well, frankly, Dr. Rogers, I don't care about the research. But I do care about Eugene and Katrina.
8: Did you already pack the shampoo?
7: Yeah, it's in the cosmetic bag.
8: Oh, I see. When does the flight leave tomorrow?
7: 7:30.
8: I'll be glad to get back to Odyssey. Mm-hmm. 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
7: 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Are you expecting someone?
8: No.
10: 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Are you Jack Allen?
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2: What you've told me doesn't explain why Eugene ran away with the files.
9: I'm trying to figure that one out, too. What's that? Instant message?
2: Aram.
9: What does he want?
2: Well, let's find out. You mind if I take over the keyboard?
9: Sure. I'll call computer security. They might be able to trace the message.
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1: I'll be there. 6 o'clock. I've got an hour and a half.
2: Okay, Gillespie's coming. Now stall him.
3: You know where Eugene and Katrina are?
4: I have some information that might help you find them.
5: We'll take any help we can get.
3: What kind of information?
4: Armitage Shanks' death wasn't what it seemed.
3: What do you mean?
4: His condition was not as natural as the doctors believed.
3: You think someone murdered him?
4: It's nothing that can be proven.
5: Well, what does this have to do with Eugene?
4: Eugene is right in the middle of it. And he won't be able to get out. Disappearing will only delay what he'll eventually have to face.
3: What is he in the middle of?
4: I'd rather show you than tell you, Mr. Allen. You won't believe it unless you see it for yourself. Meet me at this address at 5:30 in the alley by the dumpster.
3: Why can't you show me now?
4: Because I don't yet have the information myself. Take a cab. They might be able to trace the license plates of your rental car.
3: They?
4: Then get on the 7 o'clock flight to Odyssey.
5: Well, our flight leaves in the morning.
4: You must get out of here as soon as you can. If you care about Eugene, you'll do exactly as I say.

0: Connie, what are you doing?
1: I'm cleaning.
0: You're cleaning the broom closet.
1: Well, yeah. Broom closets need cleaning too, right?
0: In the dark?
1: Well, I haven't polished the light bulb yet.
0: You're avoiding me.
1: No, I'm not avoiding you. Now if you'll excuse me, I need to clean the library.
0: What's going on?
1: I needed to figure out what to say first.
0: You mean about what I said the other day? About falling in love with you?
1: Yeah, you kind of caught me off guard.
0: I kind of caught myself off guard, but it would be nice to at least know how you felt.
1: I can't answer that.
0: It's not an algebra question. Just tell me what you're feeling.
1: I'm feeling confused.
0: About what?
1: Everything. You've got all these secrets. I feel like I'm dating the Pentagon, and I don't even know how to ask you about any of it.
0: I know.
1: I mean, my biggest secret is that I'm afraid of staplers.
0: Connie.
1: You're not going to tell anybody, are you?
0: I promise. But if you'll... You're afraid of staplers?
1: Well, not if they're just sitting on a desk, but, you know, using them.
0: Oh. Look, I know this is hard.
1: I don't think you do. I'm different from you. I'm an upfront person. I can't leave everything locked up inside me. And if I can't be honest with someone, and they can't be honest with me, I don't really see the point.
0: Okay, then. Let's be honest.
1: Are you serious?
0: This is important to you, Connie, and I don't want to lose you.
1: Are you really, really ready to be honest? Because you don't act like you're ready.
0: I'm ready.
1: Okay, then I have a question for you. Who's the girl in the picture?
0: Picture?
1: The one in your briefcase. See, you're not ready.
0: I don't understand. What were you doing in my briefcase?
1: It was an accident. It fell open and the picture dropped out. Now, could you answer my question?
0: It's something that started with me back in Boston. I have to see it through.
1: So you won't tell me?
0: I have the picture because I'm looking for her.
1: Why?
0: I can't say, but I have to find her.
1: What for?
0: Oh, I can't tell you that either.
1: Okay, well, then we're back where we started.
0: Oh, I know you can't trust me right now.
1: You know, you keep saying that. I can't trust you right now. So, Mitch, when will this magical moment be when I can finally trust you?
0: Soon. I promise.
1: Soon?
0: Be on Witt's computer at 5:45 tonight.
1: Witt's computer?
0: Just do it. Someone will come on at that time and tell you what to do. Trust him.
1: Like, why should I trust some mystery person? I don't even trust you.
0: If you want to know what happened to Eugene, you'll do what he says.
1: Eugene? What does Eugene have to do with this? Mitch, do you know where he is?
0: Just be on the computer at 5:45. Please, Connie, there's a lot at stake here. I'll prove myself to you.

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1: Is it much farther, driver?
2: Nope. Hey, you got an appointment, pal?
1: Yes, I'm supposed to meet someone at 5:30.
2: Hey, no problem. It's just around the corner. There it is, the Andromeda building.
1: Could you let me off by the alleyway?
2: The alley? Don't you want to go to the front door?
1: No. This is fine. Near the dumpster.
2: Oh, all right. You're the customer.
1: Thanks. Can you wait here a few minutes? I shouldn't be long.
2: Hey, no problem. Just remember, the meter's running.
1: Yes. What am I doing here? Okay, Lord. I hope this isn't a silly thing to do.
3: Oh, boy. 5:45. I hope I'm doing this right.
4: Connie?
3: Oh, Alex.
4: Sorry, but Nick said you were up here. Do you have a sec? I really need to talk to you.
3: Well, in a minute. I need your help using the Instant Message program. How can I tell if I'm online or not?
4: Haven't you ever used Instant Messenger?
3: Yes, but I just want to be really sure.
4: Okay. Right there, see? Status available.
3: Okay, thanks. Do you think you can stick around for a minute?
4: Sure, but I have a few questions for you. Sounds like a lot of weird stuff is happening around here.
3: Weirder than usual, you mean?
4: My mom works at the college, and I heard her telling Dad about Eugene. Dean Rogers is her boss, and he said that Eugene took off with a bunch of research files.
3: What?
4: But then I got here, and Cal said he overheard David say that he found out that Nick said and that he heard from Whit that you got a mysterious email from Eugene saying that he was safe.
3: What? Wait, who said who was safe?
4: And then I heard that Dr. Ichabodia was holding Eugene captive in his lair until he gave up the secret location of Power Boy's stash of shining arrows.
3: Okay, where did that come from?
4: Wooten.
3: Maybe you should go, Alex. Oh, what's that?
4: Uh-oh, it's an instant message from Aaron.
5: Hello, Connie. Glad you made it.
4: I'm out of here.
3: No, wait. Please don't leave, Alex. You've dealt with him before.
4: I'll get in trouble.
3: No, you won't. I'll take full responsibility. Just stay for a minute, okay?
4: But Connie...
3: Please go away.
4: Exactly what I wanted to do in the first place.
3: I was talking to Aaron.
5: Mitch sent me.
3: Mitch wants me to talk to Aram?
4: Why would Mitch want you to do that? Aram's nothing but trouble.
3: What do you want?
4: Don't say anything to him. He's probably trying to delete what's in.
5: Tonight at 5:50 p.m., the Campbell College computer system backs up their data.
4: 5:50? That's like 1 minute from now.
5: The radio wave research staff will send a report to Andromeda headquarters in Chicago.
4: Andromeda again?
5: I'm going to reroute a copy of that report to you.
3: Okay.
4: What are you doing?
5: When the computer asks you to accept the download, click yes.
3: I don't know.
5: Remember what Mitch said.
4: Don't do it! It could be a virus or an exploding program or something.
3: Well, Mitch wouldn't do anything to hurt us. And if he sent Aram...
4: Aram? Who put the self-destructing modem in this office?
3: Do you wish to download? Click yes or no.
4: No, say no.
3: But, Mitch said...
4: Come on, click no. The longer you talk to him, the more chance he has of hacking into the system.
3: But Mitch said to trust him.
4: Can you trust Mitch if he hangs around with this guy?
3: I don't know.
5: Connie, time is short. Click yes.
4: Don't do it. You'll regret it.
3: Mitch wouldn't hurt us, I don't think.
5: Hurry, Connie.
3: I don't know.
5: Trust me.
4: No, you can't trust Aram.
3: But I do trust Mitch. Here we go. Yes.
4: No.
6: Well done, Connie. Now be patient while it downloads.
4: Download complete.
3: I wonder what it is.
4: I hope you're happy when the computer melts down, just like the modem did.
3: It'll be all right. I hope. Okay, download finished. Now, what do I do? Hello? Alex, what's going on?
4: He's probably laughing hysterically that we were dumb enough to accept his stupid virus.
3: Are you there? He's gone.
4: If I were him, I'd be getting as far away from Odyssey as I could. Opening that file might set off a chain reaction that blows up the town. Are you gonna read it now?
3: Yeah. Maybe I should open it alone. alone.
4: Tell you what, you go downstairs, and I'll call you if it's too much for me to handle.
3: But, Connie...
4: Please, Alex.
3: All right, all right.
7: Hello, Joanne. Yes, I'm still waiting for Mr. Dent. Can't imagine what's keeping him. Did you change the airline reservations? Good, good. Well, I'm feeling pretty ridiculous here, standing next to a dumpster in a dark alleyway. I'd love to know what this has to do with Eugene. Oh, hold on, Joanne. There's a guard coming.
8: Excuse me, mister.
7: Yes, sir?
8: May I ask what you're doing?
7: Yeah, well, I was just waiting to meet someone.
8: Next to the dumpster?
7: Yes.
8: So is he or she an Andromeda employee?
7: Well, I'm not sure.
8: Mm-hmm. In that case, I'll have to ask you to move along. No loitering.
7: I'm sorry to be a nuisance, sir. I'll go.
8: Yeah, good night, then.
7: That's it, Joanne. I've waited long enough. Bring the bags down to the lobby, and I'll meet you. Right. Goodbye. Thanks for waiting. I guess my appointment couldn't make it.
9: Hey, no problem, buddy. Where to now?
7: Let's head back to...
10: Wait!
7: Huh? Oh, Mr. Dent.
10: Mr. Dent, I'm sorry I'm late. There were complications.
7: You said this had something to do with Eugene.
10: It had everything to do with him. I need you to take this package from Mr. Whittaker. It has... Oh, no.
7: What in the world?
10: They're coming. Get in the cab. Don't go back to the hotel. Just go straight to the airport.
7: But what?
10: Go, now!
9: All right.
11: Mr. Dent?
10: Oh, Mr. Charles. I was wondering if you would show up.
11: You've been a naughty boy. Let's go for a drive, shall we?
7: Oh, no. They're following us.
9: They're following us? Awesome. Do you want me to lose them?
7: Yes. Put the pedal to the metal.
9: I've been waiting my entire life for someone to say that.
7: You think you could, well, go?
9: Yeah. Hey, move it, lady.
7: You suppose that you could maybe... Oh, never mind. Joanne, I need you to go to the airport on your own. Never mind. I'll explain everything when I get there. Ooh. I'll see you then, dear. If I make it alive.
12: I think they've lost us, Mr. Charles.
11: All right, Mr. Dent. Let's make this as painless as possible. Three questions. Who was that man? What did you give to him, and where was he going with it?
10: I'm sorry. I lost you after the first question.
11: Oh, Mr. Dent.
10: Mr. Charles, if you were in my shoes, would you answer those questions?
11: Yes, I would if I knew what would happen to me if I didn't answer them.
10: You won't do anything to me as long as you're not sure what I know.
11: You are not as important as you think. Driver, I believe it's time for another experiment. Yes, we know how much Mr. Dent enjoys them.
12: Yes, sir.
11: You're going to help us, Mr. Dent, whether you want to or not.
13: What's this? Oh, my. Excuse me.
14: Yeah.
13: What's going on here?
14: I'm sorry, sir. This is a crime scene. I'll have to ask you to leave.
13: But I was supposed to meet someone in that room. What happened?
14: Meet someone? Wait right here. We have
15: someone over here. You said you were coming to meet someone here?
13: Yes.
15: What's your name?
13: I'm John Whittaker. Who are you?
15: I'm Peter Borland, special agent for the FBI.
13: The FBI?
15: Yes. I have a few questions for you.
13: Now, Agent Borland, before I answer any questions... I'd like to know what's happening. Why is this a crime scene?
15: Do you know a man named Robert Mitchell?
13: Mitch?
15: Is he the one you came to meet?
13: Wait a minute. Why is the FBI interested in Mitch?
15: He's a professional computer hacker who has broken into dozens of systems in the last few months. Went by the name of Aram.
13: You mean Aram?
15: No. Aram. It's not really very clever. Aram. R.M. Initials. Robert Mitchell.
13: But that's not possible.
15: It's very possible, Mr. Whittaker. In fact, Mitchell has been using the alias Aram for a long time. He used it when he was working for Galaxy Enterprises back in Boston.
13: Well, so what happened? Did you arrest him?
15: That's what we came here to do. Unfortunately, it looks like someone got to him before we did.
13: What do you mean?
15: Mr. Whittaker, Robert Mitchell is dead.

0: 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And I'm Chris, hoping you'll join us for our next show.
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0: No one likes not getting their own way. You don't, I don't. It began at a very young age when we started throwing tantrums. And sometimes, let's be honest, we still want to chuck a tanty, yeah? Hi, I'm Bernie Diamond and welcome again to Fresh. Back in the 12th century, Thomas Becket, as Archbishop of Canterbury, clashed bitterly with King Henry II over the limits of church authority. They'd been close friends, but once he became Archbishop, Becket refused to yield to the king's wishes, even in things that really didn't matter. Eventually, his insistence on getting his own way led to his assassination. Had Becket shown humility and sought peace, both his life and church-state relations would likely have fared a great deal better. Getting our own way seems so darn important in the midst of conflict that we all too easily lose sight of what really matters. Philippians chapter 2, verses 3 and 4. In whatever you do, don't let selfishness or pride be your guide. Be humble and honour others more than yourselves. Don't be interested only in your own life, but care about the lives of others too. Funny thing happens when we choose to yield, when we lay aside our selfish pride, when we begin truly, deeply honouring others above ourselves. Peace breaks out. Of course, we should stand against wrongdoing, but most of the time it's our own pig-headedness that fuels conflict, is it not? What conflict are you involved in at the moment where you have the opportunity to yield? Honestly, how would it play out if you did? Don't be interested only in your own life, but care about the lives of others too. Get comfortable with not getting your own way. That's God's Word, fresh for you today.
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1: I shared one of these sound bites recently, and someone complained, and it was venomous. It was personal, it was mean, and to be honest, it rattled me. But then I had someone thank me for the exact same story, and it was encouraging, and it was very nice to hear. Here's the thing, though. If I build my identity on the negative, I might feel crushed. And if I build it on the positive, I might get an inflated view of myself. And because people are fallible, their opinions will sway both ways, and that's why I can't let my worth rise and fall with every comment or reaction. I need to anchor my worth in something bigger, and for me, that's God's opinion of me. I don't know what it is for you, but make sure it's something more solid than what people think of you. When your identity is built on something unshakable, you really can live life to the full.
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4: 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The Lord will keep you from all harm. He will watch over your life. 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

0: This is Hope with God. I'm Andrew Palau. Has anyone ever made a promise to you and then let you down? What if I told you that God has made many promises to you? Better yet, He will never fail you. He will never break His promises. In the Bible, God's living word, the book of 1 Kings says this: not one of God's good promises has ever failed. God sent His Son, Jesus, to rescue us from death. He gave His life to make a way for us to be close with God. 3 days after dying on the cross, Jesus rose from the grave, defeating sin and death. God made a way for us to have life. He is a faithful promise keeper. That way is Jesus. Do you want to know God, the keeper of all promises? He's waiting for you with open arms. Put your trust in Him today. Always remember, there is hope with God. I'm Andrew Palau.
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3: More rain expected tonight. A cloudy day tomorrow. Very high chance of rain in the morning. Possible thunderstorm on the coastal fringe in the evening. And overnight temps between 12 and 15. With daytime temps tomorrow between 18 on the coast and 22 for the valley.
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0: We report for duty and get direction. You have to learn to listen to him. And I wonder if you know how to listen to him. You say, well, I just come to church and I listen to the pastor preach and I think that's all that's needed. And so I just go from there. Well, let me tell you why that won't work. I can remember, I used to be in the Air Force ROTC when I was in college. And at some point in that period of time, we had lots of drills and so forth. And one of them was to march the rest of the company around the field. And so it came my time, and I'm going along doing fantastic, and all of a sudden something gets my attention. And the moment it got my attention, I got out of step. And I had to bring everything to a halt. It was very embarrassing to me. Because here's everybody else walking in step, I get out of step, and they get confused. And I think about how many times have I been out of step. Because something got my attention. Listen, that wasn't in the pathway in which Jesus may be leading me. And ask yourself the question, how many times have you been drawn away or something came along and got your attention? Next thing you know, you're heading another direction. You can't even believe you went in that direction. You got out of step. We get on our kids because we say you're not listening. And the truth is we do the same. You cannot walk in step with God until you learn to listen to him. You say, well, is that difficult? No. Can you do it instantaneously? Probably not, if you never have. But I'll tell you one thing. If you say to him, God, I want to learn how to listen to you. I want to hear you. I want you to speak to my heart. When you submit your will to the Lord Jesus Christ, and you submit your will on the basis that you want to hear God, not so you can get what you want, but so you can do what he wants you to do. God's going to speak to your heart. And you've heard me say this before. I remember a gentleman in his 70s who called. I called him back the next day, and I'll never forget what he said. He said, I've been listening to you all these years and learned this, that, and other, and so forth. And he said, but yesterday, I believe God told me to call you. And so we got in a conversation, and, you know, I mentioned to him what we'd been doing and so forth and been praying for a building, and finally told him I'd found one that cost $2 million, and I said, it cost $2,700,000, and I said, but I believe I can buy it for $2 million. He said, you think you can buy it for $2 million? I said, yes. He said, I can handle that, and wrote us a check for $2 million. Now, that wasn't the important thing to me. The important thing is just what he said. He said, you know, I'm 70, whatever it might be. He said, for the first time in my life, yesterday I knew that God had spoken to me. And I think about how many people who are Christians who can't put their finger on a time when they can say, I know that God spoke to my heart and told me what to do at this point in my life. You're going to walk with him and walk in step with him. You have to learn to listen. You say, well, how do I do that? First of all, you got to want to. Secondly, you got to feel like that you need to. And then you might check yourself out and ask yourself the question, why do I want to do it? And I think about what Jesus said in the 8th chapter of John. This 8th chapter is a fantastic chapter about what's going on in his life. And he says, for example, the 28th verse, so Jesus said, when you lift up the Son of Man, then you'll know that I'm in he and I do nothing. Listen, I do nothing on my own initiative, but I speak the things the Father taught me. And he who sent me is with me. He has not left me alone, for I always do the things that are pleasing to him. You know why? Because he listened to the Father. The only way for us to walk in step with him is to listen to him and learn his ways.
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1: 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What can believers expect when they're walking in step with the Lord? Here's a moment with Charles Stanley.
0: Now let's think for a moment of some of the things you can expect when you begin to walk in step with Him. First of all, you get to know Him better and more intimately. Most people know Jesus as a biblical character, just like some of the other characters in the Scripture. You'll get to know Him better. What do I mean by that? You'll get to know Him in an intimate way, that He's a personal friend, that He's with you all the time, that He has the best in mind for you. You will begin to understand who He is in a way that you've never known before. You'll begin to see things from His perspective. That is, you'll see good where you've not seen good. You'll see evil where maybe you've not seen evil. You'll see things that you've never even thought were important in your life, and all of a sudden, they become very important from His perspective. You'll go where you would never choose to go. Because you see, some people have the idea that if you walk with the Lord, it's just going to be ease, comfort, and pleasure, and prosperity, no? And sometimes you hear people talk about that. It's not true. It wasn't true in his life. It wasn't true in the Apostle Paul's life. It's not going to be true in our life. The Scripture says, "For you have been called for this purpose, since Christ also suffered for you, leaving you an example for you to follow in His steps." When we walk in step with Him, He will lead us to go into those places that do what? That deepen that intimacy, that grow us up and mature us spiritually, and that make us the men and women He created us to be.
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0: Good evening. This is David McGovern from the Saturday Brunch. And please join me in this moment of prayer. Heavenly Father, as the clock turns to 11 p.m. on this Monday night, we welcome the quiet of the evening across Newcastle and the Hunter. Today, the world marked International Museum Day, celebrating the preservation of our stories and history. But Lord, we know there are families in our region tonight waiting on an entirely different kind of story. We think of those anxiously waiting for answers and families facing uncertainty. We lift up every household in East Maitland, Hamilton and surrounding suburbs. Be a fortress of peace for parents who are awake, worrying about their children, and wrap your comfort around those who feel vulnerable. Guard our city tonight, Lord, and grant our listeners a deep restorative sleep. We make this prayer through Christ our Lord. Amen.
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3: God wants to bring revival to our culture. And today, Pastor Greg Laurie says that plan involves you. But don't let that scare you.
4: God is not looking for ability as much as he's looking for availability. He's just looking for someone, well, like you, to say, Lord, here I am. I want to be an influence in my sphere of influence. I want to make a difference in the place you've called me to. So revival starts with us.

0: Every year, we sadly see bushfires destroying parts of our nation. Those fires start small, maybe a campsite mishap or a cigarette thrown out of a car window. Yeah, fires can start by one careless person. But when it comes to the fire of revival, that fire can start with one person who does care. And today on A New Beginning, Pastor Greg Laurie helps us be that kind of person who lets God use them to share the love of Christ in a world that needs that message.
1: Turn in your Bibles to the book of Nehemiah. We're going to start a brand new series, and the title of this series will be From Rubble to Revival. And the title of my message is Revival Starts Here. So, I've told you this story before, but maybe some of you haven't heard it, about a woman who was walking down the beach here in Southern California. She saw something embedded in the sand, and she reached down and brushed the sand off it, and it turned out to be a lamp, and a genie appears. This is a true story, as I often say when telling genie jokes. And so the genie says, "Oh, Master, I will grant you one wish." So this woman literally pulls a map of the Middle East out. She says, "You know what, genie? If I only have one wish, I'm going to go big. I'm going to ask for peace in the Middle East. They're always having conflict in that part of the world. I want peace." And then she thought about it for a moment and thought, "Well, wait, if it's only one wish, let's go even bigger. I want global peace. I want peace all around the world, genie. That's my wish." The genie says, "Are you insane? I can't grant a wish like that. That's too big. Come up with something else." She said, "Well, I've always wanted to find a good man. You know, a man that would smother me with affection and tell me how beautiful I am, a man that would help me with housework, a man that would actually pick up after himself, that would not sit on the couch and watch sports all day long, just a nurturing, loving, caring guy. That's what I want, genie. I want one good man." The genie said, "Let me see that map again." Okay, so kind of a put-down joke for men. Okay, so some things seem impossible, but with God, all things are possible, right? And our nation is a mess right now, as you all know. We have continuing violent crime on the rise. We have families falling apart. It seems like the very foundation of our nation is crumbling. And of course, we want to see America strong again. Yes, we want to see America prosperous again. Yes, we want to see America great again. But more importantly, I want to see America godly again. That's the key. And that's only going to happen as a result of a spiritual awakening, or what we often call a revival. So the book of Nehemiah is about a man named Nehemiah that played a key role in rebuilding the walls of Jerusalem. But it's not just about rebuilding the walls of a city. It's about restoring a nation's heart to God. Effectively, the book of Nehemiah is a blueprint for what happens when people cry out to God, confess their sins, and return to Him with all of their hearts. And so it's a good book to look at because God has given us a template for revival that we often quote. And it's 2 Chronicles 7:14, which was given initially, originally to Israel, but in principle it applies to any nation, including ours, when God says, "If my people, which are called by my name, will humble themselves and pray and seek my face and turn from their wicked ways," God promises, "then it will hear from heaven, forgive their sin, and heal their land." So we want to see our land healed, and God tells us what we need to do. So revival starts with us. That's why I'm calling this series From Rubble to Revival. But before we dive in, we need a little history lesson so we can understand what's going on in Israel as we enter into this story. So at this point, Israel has been a nation under the leadership of kings like Saul and David. Saul was the first king. He was rejected, replaced by David, who was the greatest king in the history of Israel. David was followed by his son and successor, Solomon, and during this 40-year reign, it thrived. These were the glory days of Israel and the glory days of Jerusalem. So God promised Israel. He says, look, if you obey me and walk with me, I will continue to bless you. But if you disobey me and turn from me, I will scatter you to the ends of the earth. And it really started with Solomon. He didn't take the sage advice of his father on his deathbed, who said, Solomon, my son, know the God of your father and serve him with an undivided heart. Soon Solomon's heart began to go astray, and he turned to immorality and even open idolatry, and it went from bad to worse. So when Solomon died, the kingdom split in two. The northern tribes were ruled by a guy named Jeroboam, and the southern tribes by Rehoboam, and both tribes turned to idols and false gods. So the northern kingdom fell first, and they were taken captive by the Assyrians. The people of the northern kingdom were absorbed into the various cultures of the world. But the southern kingdom fell later as they were sent into exile to Babylon. Babylon at this point was a powerful world power. And so they took control of the Jews. Why Babylon? Well, Babylon was idol central. So effectively God said, you guys want idols? I'm sending you to Babylon for 70 years. Let's see how that works out for you. And that's exactly where Israel finds himself. And so while they were in Babylon, God still was at work. He raised up Daniel as a prophet. You remember the story of Daniel and how he spoke boldly to the kings Nebuchadnezzar and his grandson Belshazzar. And an amazing thing happened. Nebuchadnezzar actually became a believer. It's the most radical conversion in the Old Testament. Completely unexpected. A world leader becomes a believer in the Lord God of Israel. But his grandson, as I mentioned, Belshazzar, didn't follow the advice of old grandpa, and he went his own way. And you remember the story of the writing on the wall that happened with Belshazzar as he was going out of his way to worship the false gods of his people. And God wrote on the wall, your days are numbered and your kingdom is divided. And along comes Cyrus and the Medo-Persian forces, and they conquer Babylon. And now Cyrus is ruling. And Cyrus tells the Jews they can go home again. So in 536 BC, the first wave of Jews returns to Judah under a man named Zerubbabel. Now, I know some of you are going, oh, this is boring. Greg, where are the jokes? We need jokes. Okay, I got a joke for you. Ready? Knock, knock. Ach. God bless you. Okay, one more. Knock, knock. Boo. You don't have to cry about it. Okay, so there's your jokes. Now let's go back to the story. Why should we study history? Well, because history is his story, speaking of God. We can learn so much from the past, for the present, and for the future. And Malcolm Muggeridge once said, quote, all new news is old news happening to new people. So there's a lot to learn as we study history, especially biblical history.
0: Glad you're with us on A New Beginning with Pastor Greg Laurie, Senior Pastor of Harvest Christian Fellowship in Riverside, California. Today we're beginning our series in the book of Nehemiah, a message called Revival Starts Here. Let's continue.
1: So we have the first wave of Jews returning to Israel under Zerubbabel, and they have a good start. And then Ezra enters the scene. Ezra is a priest that turns the people to God, but he found problems. So the first wave comes and they don't really get the job done. Ezra now comes after Zerubbabel, and he sees that the Jewish people have intermarried with the other people living in the land, and it's caused a breakdown and a compromise. And this can happen today, of course, you know, intermarriage. Now, God is not against interracial marriage, but he is very against interfaith marriage. So let me say a word to you if you're single and you're thinking you'd like to get married one day. You never want to marry someone who is not a Christian. And not that only, but someone who is godly, who is a real follower of Christ. That's what you want to look for above all other things in that person that you may end up spending the rest of your life with. Hopefully you will. And so when you marry a non-believer, let me take it a step further. When you even engage romantically with a non-believer, you're not going to pull them up. They're going to pull you down. Oh, no, I'm doing missionary dating, you might say. But here's the problem. The Bible says, don't be unequally yoked together with non-believers, for what fellowship does light have with darkness, or righteousness with unrighteousness? You see, the problem is they're going to pull you down far more often than you're going to pull them up. I could illustrate it if I pick someone from out there and I said, come up here and see if I can pull you on the stage. Now, despite my massive strength, even someone relatively small could yank me off the stage. And the reason for that is because I'm 72 and very feeble. No, that's not the reason. No, the reason is because you have gravity on your side, you see. So when you have a relationship with a believer and a non-believer, it's far easier for you to go backwards than for them to go forward. So you want to look for a godly person. Well, that's not what they were doing. They'd intermarried. And now soon the Israelites are worshiping this false god. So Ezra calls them out. He tells them to repent. And they did. And they start rebuilding the walls of the Jewish temple because everything was lying in shambles. And walls really mattered back in these days. I don't think we understand how important walls were. The walls of the city is where the elders would meet. It's where justice was meted out. The walls of a city in ancient times were the center of power. Now, we have a lot of talk today about our border and having a secure border and how important it is to have a secure border. And by the way, that's biblical because in Acts 17, 26, it says, from one man he made all the nations that they should inhabit the whole earth and marked out their appointed times in history and the boundaries of their land. So a nation needs secure borders. A nation needs to protect itself. And Israel needed that as well. But their walls were down and their borders were broken. And ungodly influence was coming and it was getting worse and worse. And their problem was growing greater. And by the time Nehemiah enters the scene, it's just a complete disaster. The once proud, strong walls that surrounded God's city of Jerusalem are now lying in rubble and ruin. And so Nehemiah is such an interesting person for God to choose because Nehemiah wasn't an architect. He wasn't a builder, nor was he a priest or a prophet. He was a different guy altogether. But what he was he was available. He was available to God. And as I've often said, God is not looking for ability as much as he's looking for availability. He's just looking for someone, well, like you, to say, Lord, here I am. I'll do whatever you want me to do. I want to be an influence in my sphere of influence. I want to make a difference in the place you've called me to. So Nehemiah was called to a very unique position. He was called the cupbearer of the king. Cupbearer means he tried the food before the king ate it because people would want to poison kings back in those days. So he'd try the food. So your job could end really quickly. One bad meal, party's over. And, you died? Well, I need a new cupbearer. But the fact of the matter is, because you would be around the king every time he ate, you soon would have the king's ear. You would be advising the king. Bottom line, this was a really cushy job. Not a job that you wanted to miss. But despite this luxurious life Nehemiah was living, he was a Jew and he had a heart for his fellow Jews and he wanted to do something about helping them. He wanted to be with them. In fact, he wanted to be with them and their struggles even more than he wanted to be in the luxuries and the comforts of the palace. Reminds us of Moses, who, of course, was adopted into the Pharaoh's home, and some believe he was being groomed to become the next Pharaoh of Egypt. But we read, Moses chose to suffer affliction with the people of God rather than to enjoy the pleasures of sin for a season. So, of course, Moses ultimately led the Israelites out of Egypt into the promised land, but Nehemiah, it's similar. He's thinking, what can I do to help the Jews? What can I do to help God's people? Because I want to do something. I care. I want to be with God's people. Is that how you feel? Are you glad you're in church right now? That's good. We should look forward to going to church. Like the psalmist said, I was glad when they said unto me, let us go to the house of the Lord. Not I was mad when they said, oh, church again? Or I was sad, oh, no. No, you should be glad. You should be joyful. And when you're living a godly life, you will want to be with godly people.

0: Good insights from our study of Nehemiah today here on A New Beginning. Pastor Greg Laurie is presenting an encouraging message called Revival Starts Here. And there's more to come as this lesson continues next time. But first, Pastor Greg has a further word that he wanted to share.
1: So as you've been listening today, maybe you've thought to yourself, man, I wish I had this relationship with God that is being talked about. Well, you can. He's only a prayer away. You see, becoming a Christian, it doesn't take years. It doesn't take months. It doesn't take weeks. It doesn't even take hours. It can happen in a moment. That's how it happened for me. I just heard the gospel, and all of a sudden, I realized this is all true. And maybe you've realized that as well. Let me ask you, would you like Jesus Christ to come into your life? Would you like him to forgive you of your sin? Would you like this relationship with God we've been talking about today? If so, why don't you just pray a simple prayer with me? Say this to God, Lord Jesus, I know that I'm a sinner, but I know that you're the Savior who died on the cross for my sin and rose again from the dead. Jesus, I turn from my sin and I choose to follow you from this moment forward as my Savior and Lord, as my God and friend. Thank you for hearing this prayer. And I ask this in Jesus' name. Amen. Hey, did you just pray that prayer? If so, I want to send you at no charge what we call a New Believer's Bible. Here's Dave to tell you more. And let me just say, congratulations. You've made the right decision.
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Celebrity isn't good for us. Not when we're the ones idolising someone, nor when we're the one being idolised. I'm Tanya Harris of God Conversations. An ancient Bible story tells of a Babylonian king who built a giant gold statue of himself and demanded that everyone bow down to it. Then God spoke, "Humble yourself, or it will be your downfall." Sadly, Nebuchadnezzar refused, and it led to a mental breakdown and the loss of everything he had. It's a sobering lesson for us. There is only one worthy of worship, and it isn't you or me. 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Pride has a way of destroying our mental health. That's because we weren't made to be worshipped. That position only belongs to God. 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

Last week, I attended a one-hour concert featuring the Melbourne Symphony Orchestra. Seated in front of me was a young lady with her mother. But when the orchestra played its final note for the evening and the applause had faded, I overheard a young voice say, quite sadly, "Is it over already?" There is a desire within all of us, young or old, that want the good times to last, well, forever. We feel this deeply, especially when faced with the loss of life, grief that many describe as insurmountable. The longing of seeing someone again just one more time can be deep and painful. The most outrageous claim of the Bible is that Jesus rose back to life. In him, we come to understand that God has made us for eternity. Consider exploring the message of Jesus for yourself today. It might just help us make sense of our longing for eternity. This is Sharon Cooper with God in 60 Seconds. To open more space for reflection and conversation about God, go to thirdspace.org.au.

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0: What's happening in anxiety is we are facing some loss, but what's happening is rather than realizing it's a future loss, we think it's happening right now.
1: Well, that's Curtis Chang, and he's our guest again today on Focus on the Family with Jim Daly. Thanks for joining us. I'm John Fuller.
2: You know, John, I hate to use everyone and everybody, but I would think most people experience anxiety in some way. It may be episodic. You know, there's a situation that the anxiety rises up, loss of a job, a difficulty in your marriage, a pending divorce, whatever it might be. Those are situations that anxiety is created. Then there's other times when anxiety is a day-by-day thing. And we're thinking, as we learned last time with our guests, that we don't live in the present. We look to the future, and then we get anxiety about it. What could happen? The catastrophe of what might be there. And just the need to seek the Lord to get that under control, to manage it, not to do away with it. Anxiety is present. We talked last time about how Jesus himself in the garden was anxious about the pending crucifixion and his death. And he said, not my will be done, but thy will be done. It's the same kind of attitude that we need to give it over to the Lord and trust in him.
1: Yeah, and we so appreciate our guest. He's been very transparent and very accessible in terms of his own struggles, and he's brought a great overview of Scripture and just good mental health practice to the table. He's written a great book. It's called The Anxiety Opportunity, How Worry is the Doorway to Your Best Self.
2: Curtis, welcome back to Focus. So appreciate it.
3: It's great to be here.
2: You know, last time we talked about your management and dealing with anxiety as a boy, as a latchkey kid, and coming home full of anxiety. And I could relate to that. I, too, was a latchkey kid before probably the term was latchkey.
3: Right.
2: What would it be that it's so old? Yes, it's the dungeon door that was locked. No. But, you know, I think in my way, when I was thinking about that for you, you know, being from a poor family, which I was, that caused me anxiety. I never really thought of naming it that way, but I would make excuses for why I didn't get the new baseball mitt or why I didn't have the football uniform. And, you know, well, yeah, my dad's looking for it. He just hasn't picked out the right one. That's, you know, that line of embarrassment versus anxiety. Speak to that understanding. You know, when are we anxious and when are we just embarrassed about our surroundings or our circumstances?
3: I think it's important to recognize how much shame there is over anxiety. There's this sense that, especially if it's been spiritualized as a sin or a lack of faith, there's a lot of shame. But just generally, you feel weak. You feel not in control. And so invariably, we are tempted to be ashamed about that. And when Scripture tells us, one of the ways we cope with shame is by hiding. This was the first reaction from Adam and Eve, right?
2: Yeah.
3: And so we can hide our anxiety by pushing it away, re-narrating it, pretending it's something else. I tell the story in this book of the time where I was pitching in Little League as a, I think it was a 10 or 12 year
2: Everybody
3: old.
2: Everybody has a bad Little League story.
3: It's highly traumatic.
2: Why
3: That's
2: do we
3: right.
2: do this?
3: That's right. And in my case, I was the pitch. I was being brought into pitch for the first time, and I just could not throw a pitch anywhere near the strike zone. And it was because I was anxious,
2: right.
3: I was anxious. And when you get anxious, your body reacts a certain way. It tenses up, it clenches, it the fluid motion you need to pitch completely, you know, departs from you. But I couldn't, right there on the pitching mound, name the reality that I was feeling anxious, just like later in my adulthood as a pastor standing on the stage, I could not name the reality that I was feeling anxious. And so you come up with cover stories. You come up with ways to actually make it something that it's not. And that particular story was I was trying to indicate that the real reason I was having trouble pitching wasn't because I was anxious.
2: Right.
3: It was because the sun was in my eyes. And so I would do this very elaborate, like, you know, like, oh my gosh, I'm just being blinded. I'm pulling my cap down, throwing my glove up to shield. And that worked enough till I somehow managed to get three outs through some miraculous intervention of God. And then I walked off and I broke down in tears as soon as I hit the sidelines because I couldn't keep up the cover story anymore. And so what that illustrates is we all have cover stories that we are prone to hiding our anxiety. And that actually gives anxiety more power. The things that we keep hidden actually have more power in our lives and more power precisely because we're not looking at them, we're not naming them. And so they end up actually causing a lot of damage, not just on the field of Little League, but actually in the field of our marriages, our parenting, our jobs, where unrecognized and unnamed anxiety actually are in control, but we just don't know it.
2: Well, and what you're describing is that we learn these things in childhood.
3: Yeah.
2: I mean, that's what you're saying. We learn to cover up. We learn the ways of Adam and Eve.
3: That's right.
2: In essence, to cover up and to make excuses for things, and then we just carry that into teenhood, adulthood, etc., if we don't deal with them. In that context, you know, some of the terminology that you're using sounds very rooted in psychology, but these are biblical things. I mean, we, in the Christian community, we'll talk about, does the Lord have access to that closed closet door?
3: Right.
2: That's what you're relating to, these things that we don't want the Lord to see, these hidden things about our behavior, our attitudes, etc.
3: Right. And it's not just an issue that prevents us from managing anxiety. At some level, we do need to manage our anxiety so that it doesn't control us.
2: Right.
3: But the real opportunity, why I wrote the book, titled it The Anxiety Opportunity and not The Anxiety Management,
2: right,
3: is because actually the deepest invitation of God is to actually go through our anxiety as an opportunity for spiritual growth, to get at the parts of our heart that we ourselves don't want to look at or actually have some cover story around. Anxiety, if we're willing to actually follow its path and go through it, actually, it's like the breadcrumbs that lead us to the actual state of our soul, that if we can follow that Psalm 139 injunction to say, search me, O God, know my anxious thoughts, know my innermost being, we will find actually deep, deep realities that are actually like the keyhole to profound spiritual growth.
2: Mm. That, I mean, and so we all say, how do we get there?
3: Yeah. Well, we get there by recognizing that anxiety is the fear of some future loss. So one of the ways in which anxiety then becomes this opportunity, it becomes an opportunity to have God examine how do we actually think and feel about loss? Because this is, again, I think one of the most important things for Christians to recognize is that Christianity, the life of following Jesus, is not a life of loss avoidance. We are so tempted to think that when we follow Jesus, what he promises us is a life devoid of loss, right? And which is why the anxiety becomes a problem, because we're like, wait a minute, what's going on? I'm feeling anxious. Well, you're feeling anxious because you are contemplating the possibility of loss. And if your only response to loss is, Jesus, make that loss go away, we will be disappointed, and we will have a crisis of faith, because God actually never promises us a life devoid of loss. Quite the contrary, Jesus says, if you want to follow me, you must lose your life, right? You must actually experience loss, because the real promise of the gospel is not loss avoidance or loss prevention or loss insurance. The real promise of the gospel is loss restoration. It's resurrection.
2: Right.
3: It's resurrection. And resurrection, you only get to resurrection through death. Right? So this is fundamental to the Christian life, is we have to go through loss to get life.
2: In that context, in the book, you say there's two main types of habits that people fall into. Psychology would say this is right out of your brainstem, fight or flight.
3: Yeah.
2: So discuss that. What does that mechanism fall into? Psychology would say this is right out of your brainstem, fight or flight.
3: Yeah.
2: So discuss that. What is that mechanism, and why is it there?

0: mechanisms that God gave us to handle threats in the present, right? So if there was a fire breaking down, if there was a wolf before us, our bodies are wired to respond with a fight or flight response. Psychologists have added more like freeze and other things, but let's stick with the basics of fight or flight. So fight is I'm going to rally my body's resources and my mind's resources to fight the thing ahead of in front of me. I'm going to deal with it, okay? Flight is, oh my gosh, it's too big. I'm going to run away from it. And this pattern of fight or flight really characterizes, I think, a lot of people's different responses to anxiety, is because different people are fight or flight people. So I, for example, I'm a fight person. If I have a problem before me, if my daughters are struggling in school, I'm going to go into consultant dad mode. I'm going to be like, how do we get you more tutoring? How do we solve what, you know, get you into a better class? And my way of then getting anxious is what I call rumination, or not what it's what it is called, rumination. This is where your mind just turns over and over and over because you're fighting to get to a solution, right, to that will make this loss go away. You're turning it over and over, around and around. You're fighting with it. Other people, like my wife, they're more flight people. They want to avoid the issue. So they want to change the topic. They don't want to talk about money if money makes them anxious, and they just want to distract themselves. They want to watch a movie. They want to go on social media. Frankly, a lot of addictive behaviors, almost all addictive behaviors, frankly, often people are dealing with some underlying anxiety by trying to distract themselves away from it through some other stimuli.
1: A coping mechanism.
0: Pornography, gambling,
1: drinking
0: and so forth. And so what's helpful is for us, each of us, and this is another of the opportunity for spiritual growth that anxiety presents us, is it helps us to identify, wait, am I a fight or flight person? And what's going on there? And how can I actually, one, get back to the present, and then in the present, ask the Holy Spirit to give me some different responses rather than the fight or flight response.
1: You know, I've never thought about this, but in marriage connection, I mean, typically, not always, and I get this, but typically we marry people that are generally opposite, extrovert with introvert. Yeah. I've never applied it to the fight or flight mechanism. Right. Like a fight person, I would put myself in that category. Yeah. Let's take it on. Let's go.
0: Yeah.
1: Marrying a flight person, what kind of conflict can that create in a relationship?
0: It creates enormous conflict because what happens if we don't realize that what's going on for both parties is anxiety, we then attach moral judgments to these different responses. Mm. So this happens all the time in my marriage where I want to deal with something and my wife will be like, you're being obsessive, you're being, or anxious, or you're being compulsive and stuff like that. And that feels like a moral judgment on my anxiety, but I don't realize what's going on. Whereas I will judge her and saying, you're being avoidant, you're being, delaying, you're procrastinating and so forth. And so we're actually judging each other's for these sort of surface level reactions when underneath we're actually both anxious about the same thing, but we're just responding to it very differently. And now we're judging each other because of it.
1: How do you manage that?
0: Well, this is where, again, if we invite God to actually come investigate, to name our anxiety, we can actually bring it to the surface and realize, oh, this is what's going on. So now we have a shortcut in my marriage with Jody where we just say, oh, wait, I'm doing the fight thing. And she will oftentimes just do a running motion like this to signal.
1: We're
0: playful with it. We name it. We realize what's going on and realize let's get to the underlying anxiety rather than our response.
1: Well,
0: patterns.
1: And it's good to know those mechanisms are at work in you. And you, most of the time, you're not even going to know it
0: until you
1: stop and name it, like you said. We've got a little bit of time. How do we stop avoiding loss and start holding it like you describe? And what does that mean to hold your loss?
0: Yeah. One way to think about holding loss is to imagine loss as a rubber ball, right? Just imagine the thing you fear losing in your life. Again, your children, your job, your self-image, and so forth. If you imagine it as a ball in your hand, think of the avoidance moves as you're pushing it away, or you're turning it over and over in your head. This is the rumination, the around, right? You're getting stuck with it, thinking with one more turn, I will come up to the scenario where this loss goes away. Think then and imagine holding loss as just holding that loss in your hand, feeling the full weight of it. Another biblical term for this is grieving. Grieving is holding loss. Grieving is actually just not pushing it away or trying to come with a scenario where it won't happen. It's just saying, it happened. It is happening, or it could happen. And if it does happen, it

0: will be grievous. I will grieve it. And when we can actually grieve losses, we recognize, oh, you can endure it. You can actually hold loss. It's not something we have to run away from or turn around it to make go away. Grieving teaches us that actually loss is holdable. And that's what Jesus did. Jesus grieved in the Garden of Gethsemane. And then I would say the second thing that Jesus did in Gethsemane is he didn't grieve alone. He wanted to grieve with his friends, his disciples. Now, it turns out his disciples could not stay awake and be with him, but Jesus wanted that. He recognized that grief, loss, was not meant to be endured alone. It was meant to be endured with others, with our friends, with our family, ultimately with God, such that even if we are abandoned and all our friends fall asleep at the wheel, like Jesus' experience, we still have the Father. But the best design that Jesus was signaling was, do this with others, do this with friends. And then, of course, we learn the practices of prayer, where we are reminded that this loss is not final. This loss is held in the resurrection promise of the gospel.
1: Wow, there is so much in here. When does anxiety point to underlying idolatry?
0: Oh, that's a great question. I would not say that every anxiety that people experience is a evidence that there is underlying idolatry, only that it could be. And this is why Psalm 139 says, search me and know me, see if there's any offensive way within me. Other translations say, is there any idolatrous way within me? Because what idols are false promises that are been created by the world or by ourselves that promise you can avoid loss. If you worship me, you can avoid loss. If you obey me, you can avoid loss. This is from the very beginning in the biblical times, before travelers would go on a journey of uncertainty or a child would be sick. They would sacrifice to an idol, because idols are, they prey on our anxieties, because they make a false promise. If you obey and worship me, you can avoid loss. And this is why anxiety is a profound opportunity for spiritual growth, because it's an opportunity for God through the Spirit to investigate our anxieties and see, as Psalm 139 says, is there any idolatrous way within me? Am I clinging on to some idol here to deal with my fear of loss rather than the resurrection promise?
1: Yeah, that is so profound. Since I was a kid, I've always scratched my head why people knock on wood. You know, to not be injured, to not be hurt.
0: That's,
1: you know,
0: right.
1: That's never happened to me. And then they knock on wood. I remember being 8 years old going, why are they knocking on wood?
0: Well, you know, human beings deep down hate loss. We want to avoid loss. So we will go to superstition. We'll go to idols. We will distort the gospel even to make it to be a loss avoidance scheme.
1: Mm-hmm. Well, that's powerful. And I think we need to be mindful of it, that somehow deep rooted in our human nature is this desire.
0: Totally.
1: And it's kind of getting to the core issue, isn't it?
0: Yeah. And the desire is natural. Like, the question is, are we able to actually bring that to God and submit our fear of loss to God's promises?
1: Putting that in the parenting context, I mean, for Gene and I, this has always been, you know, the mountain and the molehill.
0: Yeah.
1: You know, hun, that's a molehill. No, it's not. It's a mountain. And I could see that anxiety in the parenting picture bright and clear.
0: Yeah.
1: And usually one of the husband-wife team is not as worried, and the other one's hyper-worried.
0: Yeah.
1: But generally, we kind of catastrophize, whatever that word is, the idea of what our future children are going to be like.
0: Totally. I write about this a lot in my book, because that is a paramount anxiety I suffer from. Behind every anxious teenager are anxious parents, right? So, and I think listeners out there are probably know what I'm talking about, is when your kids are anxious, you're anxious. And so this then is actually an opportunity for spiritual growth for the parents. The parents have to do their own work.
2: So this isn't a teaching opportunity per se for the child. It's really for me.
0: Exactly. It's both, right? But the temptation is to externalize all of it and say, you get fixed, not realizing, actually, I have my own anxiety I'm bringing into this whole equation. And even my desire to fix my child is deeply bathed often in my own anxiety that they're not going to be okay. I got to get them okay and so forth. So anxiety of our kids is an opportunity for spiritual growth to deal with the anxiety of the parents, and for all of our own sort of coping mechanisms that are in play, all of our own false beliefs. Mm. For me, the anxiety of my children was a recognition through this, you know, search me, know my anxious heart process with God, was recognizing that I had an idol in my own parenting. My idol was the cultural idol that I grew up with as a Chinese American, where my kids are a reflection of me. They're an extension of my identity. So how they are in the world is an expression of how I am in the world. And that's, I'm making them a little idol, right? To say they've got to be okay for me to be okay.
1: Mm-hmm.
0: And that's, parenting is done poorly when you are living with that kind of idolatry of your children.
1: I don't think that's an Asian American thing. I think it's everybody's
0: right,
1: thing.
0: It's especially intense in, yeah, in Asian Americans, right? Because our face, our reputation in the community is so attached to how our children do
1: it. The behavior,
0: right, their performance, what schools they get into, and so forth. And this was my opportunity for spiritual growth, was to realize, oh, the anxiety of my kids is triggering my own anxiety. And that anxiety, if I actually ask God to investigate it, is there is an idolatry underneath all that.
1: No, and that's so powerful. And, you know, the key is how can parents help their kids who are dealing with that anxiety? And in practical ways, what can we do to help our children if they're tipping toward not just managing or mismanaging, yeah, anxiety, but they're becoming compulsive with anxiety?
0: Well, I think obviously get them the help they need, and that's going to be on a very individual basis, whether it is counseling, medication, therapy, group support, whatever. So there's no one size fits all prescription here. So get them the help they need. But I also think, as we've been talking about, is also recognize that you have your own anxiety in play, and do the spiritual work of actually growing through that anxiety. And I think if they do that, this will enable them to actually apply the most powerful parental intervention that a parent can apply to their child, which is actually more powerful than even get them to see the right therapist or get them on the right medication, which is acceptance, which is deep, deep acceptance. Because that is the one thing that actually parents can deliver more than anybody else, more than any professional can, is that they are accepted. And that is a deeply reassuring truth and reality for any anxious person to experience.
1: And I really want to punch this, because on the other side of that, we also have the power to communicate not being accepted.
0: Disapproval, right?
1: I mean, that's as high as the other.
0: That's,
1: and we've,
0: right,
1: got to be very mindful as a parent to make sure that we are showing our children acceptance and,
0: right,
1: love, versus pushing them toward groups that will also offer acceptance.
0: Yeah.
1: But it's unhealthy.
0: That's right.
1: Right? Right at the end again, let's hit it. How can Christians tangibly remember the promise of the resurrection? You mentioned it. I'd love to end there.
0: Yeah.
1: Why not? This is what it's all about, is the resurrection of Jesus and what he sees in us. So the importance of that once again.
0: Well, this is a larger topic, but I think anxiety actually offers an opportunity, because it actually says, okay, if I can actually name the loss that I'm feeling that is triggering this anxiety, I can imagine that loss. And then can you imagine going through that loss and having the resurrection on the other side, where that loss is restored to us? So if I'm fearing the loss of a job and the economic insecurity, can I imagine going through that and the resurrection day, when the feast is laid out on the Mount Zion, where there's no want, there's no need anymore, right? So I think there is actually something here to cultivate the Christian imagination for what happens on the other side of loss, which is a beautiful picture of bodily resurrection and the restoration of all things.
1: Well, and frankly, the answer is hope.
0: Yeah.
1: The hope for that.
0: Yeah.
1: This is only the dry run, you know, down,
0: right,
1: here, and we're,
0: yeah,
1: going to hit obstacles, and the Lord said that.
0: Yeah.
1: And, you know, they're going to persecute you because they first persecuted me. How about that one? And I think in that context, that's why I was so excited, Curtis, to have you on the program and to talk about this great resource, The Anxiety Opportunity. It's a different approach about how we see anxiety, and especially in a culture that anxiety is growing exponentially, for the Christian community to go deeper and better understand the tool that God provides us here to get closer to Him. This is brilliant. So thank you for being with us.
0: It's been a pleasure to be with you guys.
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0: Here on Sunburnt Souls, we explore life, faith, and our mental well-being. Here to share more is Dave Quack.
1: I've lived on the Gold Coast since 2004, and there has always been roadworks. Whenever one section seems to be finished, they start another section, or they go back and redo a section they'd already done. It's never-ending, and it's really expensive, and it has the potential of making people furious. The strangest thing is that's what it's like sometimes walking with mental ill health. You work on something for a while and make some progress, and then move on and do something else, then come back and amend the first thing, then chuck a detour in and try something new, then get road rage because you're not moving anywhere, then celebrate for once because you're finally getting some progress. What we're talking about isn't always fun, but it is necessary. In the same way a road will always need roadworks, you will always need to pay attention to your mental well-being.
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1: 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Matthew 6, verse 30.
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Clouds inside. Who walks up to a giant and picks a fight? Who turns a lion's den into a petting zoo? Who can have church in a fiery furnace?

This is Hope with God. I am Wendy Palau. We often feel the pressure to get things right, whether it's our work, our relationships, how we live our lives. We try so hard to be perfect, but the truth is that can be exhausting. What if letting go of the need to be perfect can actually bring us peace? There's a simple message in the Bible that says, "Come to me, all you who are weary and burdened, and I will give you rest." It's an invitation to stop striving and to find rest in the one who's already perfect. Trusting in God's power instead of our own can free us to live with peace and confidence. Not self-confidence, but confidence in the one who loves us so much that he gave his life to save us. It's time to bring your whole self to Jesus and let him carry you. Always remember, there is hope with God.

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3: A cloudy day today, very high chance of rain this morning and a possible thunderstorm along the coastal fringe this evening. Today's temps between 18 on the coast to 22 for the valley.
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4: A cloudy day today, very high chance of rain this morning and a possible thunderstorm along the coastal fringe this evening. Today's temps between 18 on the coast to 22 for the valley.
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7: I want to tell you, for the God of the universe to give his grace freely is truly unique. For the God of the universe to save sinners by grace alone, no strings attached, goes against every human instinct. What is this grace and how it is given with no strings attached? When you understand this message, you'll understand the entire Christian faith from beginning to end. Because that word grace summarizes the Christian faith.
6: Okay, you've probably heard or asked the question, what must I do to be saved? Throughout generations, people have tried to discover that one thing that must be done or accomplished to satisfy God and enter heaven. Well, that's not how God works, as we'll hear today from Dr. Youssef on this episode of Leading the Way. You see, it's only through the awesomeness of God's grace that the gates of heaven will open for anyone. Here's Dr. Youssef to begin today's episode of Leading the Way.
7: During a British symposium or a conference on religion, experts from around the world were gathered at Oxford University to debate the subject, what, if any, belief that was unique to the Christian faith. That was the title of the conference. And they began by eliminating all the possibilities. First, the incarnation. And many people from other religions said, well, you know, we have our gods, stories of our gods appearing in human flesh. So they went down the list, miracles. Well, everybody claimed all kinds of miracles, so not documented, no evidence, but they claimed miracles anyway. At that point of the debate, C.S. Lewis wandered into the room, wondering what was going on. And he saw all these people, and so his colleagues came by and said to him, and said, well, we are debating and trying to discover the uniqueness of Christianity. Well, Lewis's response was very simple and to the point. He said, that's easy. It's grace. And then he left the room. I would have loved to have been there right after that kind of statement and what they said after that. But the debate continued for a little while, and finally they concluded that grace does distinguish the Christian faith. Indeed. I want you to listen carefully, because it is absolutely unique among all religions. Because I do not consider Christianity to be a religion. Because I'm going to explain to you in a minute, all religions are basically trying to earn God's favor. But Christianity is where God reached down to man, not man trying to reach and please God. And that's why I don't call it a religion. But I want to tell you, for the God of the universe to give his grace freely is truly unique. For the God of the universe to save sinners by grace alone, no strings attached, goes against every human instinct. For the God of the universe to love freely and expects nothing in return runs contrary to every other religious system in the world. What is this grace and how it is given with no strings attached? When you understand this message, you'll understand the entire Christian faith from beginning to end. Because that word grace summarizes the Christian faith. The Bible tells us that every human being who is born of a woman in every continent and in every age, everywhere, was born with Adam and Eve sin genes. A great deal of talk about genes these days and inherited genes. And now they're trying to treat diseases with isolating those diseased genes. But believe me when I tell you, the scripture tells us that there is a diseased genes that every one of us have inherited. And the doctors and the scientists cannot isolate it. Only Jesus Christ can. Those genes are manifested in the way we're coming out of the womb declaring independence from God. Those genes in our bodies that we've inherited from Adam and Eve are manifested in our pride that runs rampant. As we saw in the last message, God's justice declared that those sin genes in our bodies, if not dealt with, the consequences is miserable life and more miserable eternal torment. That's what the courts of heaven said. Look, I did not make the rules. You go over the speed limit. The rule says, the court says, pay the fine or go to prison. I did not make that rule. If it's up to me, I would have had it differently. That's what the courts of heaven have declared. That's what justice of God has declared. Now, there are some people who would say, oh, yes, yes, we agree that the sin genes have consequences. But then they say, well, the way to deal with this sin gene is to do a lot of good works. And the more good works you do, you help alleviate the consequences of those sin genes. That is not the way of Christ. The problem is this. The Bible tells us that no one, but no one, but no one can climb into God's chamber uninvited. No one can earn God's favor no matter what they do, even if they burn their body. No one can buy his way or her way into heaven. It is an impossibility. You cannot do it. No one can. God is the one who has to come to us. And that is what sets Christianity apart. That's what sets our faith apart. It's like that. I love the description of the little boy about an elevator, or as they say in Australia and England, lift. His description of an elevator is that he said, I got into that little room and the upstairs came down. I love that. I love that. That's what happened to us who are in Christ Jesus. We went into the room of grace, the upstairs came down. Ephesians chapter 2, the Apostle Paul summarizes the way in which God comes to us to rescue us from our sin genes through the Lord Jesus Christ on the cross of Calvary. The first 10 verses of Ephesians 2. Three things that you must understand to understand who you are in Jesus Christ. Three things. Here's what the Apostle Paul tells us. Those three things summarize the entire Christian faith, summarize your Christian walk, summarize who you are in Christ Jesus. First, he said, God's grace takes away our dismal past. Secondly, he said, God's grace gives us a glorious present. Thirdly, he says, God's grace leads us into a stupendous futures. How does God's grace take away our dismal past? Remember the inherited genes? Our inherited genes, said the Apostle Paul, made us to be born spiritually dead. That's the symptoms of that gene. We are born spiritually dead. Let me tell you, this spiritual death is a very weird type of death. Yep, you heard me right. It's weird. It's absolutely weird type of death. Why? Because you're physically moving around and you are going around and you're alive physically. In fact, what you're doing all throughout your life is basically declaring your independence from God. You want to do things your way. You want to live your way. You want to go your way. And that's what you're doing with that life. But inside, you're dead. Look at verse 1 and 2 of Ephesians 2. As for you, you were dead in your trespasses and sin, in which you formerly walked according to the course of this world, according to the prince of the power of the air, of the spirit that is now working in all of the sons of disobedience. What's the Apostle Paul saying? Here's what he's saying. He is saying that before grace came into your life, before grace came into my life, before grace came into our lives, you were a dead man walking. You were a dead woman walking. That's what he said. You were like a zombie. A zombie is a person who's dead, actually dead, very dead, but on his feet walking around. Before God's grace came into our lives, we were not only dead men walking and dead women walking, but we were enslaved to sin. We were in the chains and the grip of sin. We had no power to overcome. Look at verse 2. Paul said, we were enslaved to the world system and to the evil spirit who controls this world system. We thought like what unbelievers think now. We talked like they talk. We were filled with greed and hatred and lust and arrogance and self-assertion. Just like the best of them. And we had no room for God. So, our past, what was it? First, we were dead in our sins and trespasses. We were enslaved to sin, have no power over its chains. And thirdly, the Apostle Paul is saying here that actually, in our past, we were subject to the wrath of God. But wait a minute. I know God to be a loving God. I know God to be a fair God. I know God to be merciful God. I can accept the justice of God. But wrath? Surely that's old-fashioned religion. Surely that's old-fashioned Christianity. Surely that's old-fashioned religion. Surely that's old-fashioned Christianity.

and they don't like it. How could they? The Bible said they are dead in trespasses and sin. But listen carefully, please. Paul is saying to the Christian, listen to what God said. If you have received the grace of God, if you have received the gift of eternal life from the hand of God, if you have received salvation free from the hand of God, you are no longer under wrath. You will never be under wrath again. He says, you were. Because if you do not understand that, your whole Christian life is so messed up. It really is. I'm going to explain that in a minute. You're going to live a miserable Christian life rather than a joyous, exciting Christian life. If you have not received the grace of God and you are seeking that with all of your heart, listen to me. The very reason why you're listening to me right now is because God wants to give you His grace. Ask Him for it today. He will give it to you. Grace takes away our dismal past. Paul said, secondly, grace gives us a glorious present. A glorious present. Look at Ephesians 2:4, verse 4. But because of His great love for us, God, who is rich in mercy, made us alive in Christ, even when we were dead in trespasses. It is no longer a dead man walking. It is no longer a dead woman walking. It is now an alive man walking. It is now an alive woman walking. It is by grace that you have been saved, and God raised you up with Christ and seated you with Him in the heavenlies. Now, a lot of people stumble over this, but listen carefully. You're going to love what I'm going to tell you. Do you understand what it means for you to be sitting in the heavenly places? It blows my mind. It blows my mind. It boggles my mind. It means that you have been set free from sin. You have been set free from the power of sin. You have been set free from the consequences and the wages of sin that the courts of heaven have already pronounced. You have been set free. Why? Because there are no slaves in heaven. And you are seated in the heavenly places. And if you are seated in the heavenly realm, beloved friend, you are no longer enslaved to sin. You know, Christian, do you know what that means? It means that if you are the recipient of God's grace, you have victory over lust. You have victory over greed. You have victory over anger. You have victory over jealousy. You have victory over envy. You have victory over fear. Yes, you have victory over anxiety. You have victory over doubt. You have victory over any addiction, whether it be alcohol or pornography or the rest of it. In case nobody told you, let me tell you that when grace came into your life, power came with that grace. If you are enslaved of sin, beloved, let me tell you something. If you are not, the possibility that you are not saved. But if you are saved and you know you are saved, then either you did not know that you have power to have victory over, you have not learned how to claim that power to have victory over sin. I'm not saying you're going to become perfect. Don't misunderstand that one. I'm saying that you have power. You can look back in your life and you see things that have enslaved you. Now you've been set free. And you're continuously to grow in victory, continuously having more and more victory in your life. That's what it means to have the grace of God. Some of you might be looking at verse 8 of Ephesians 2, probably is the most familiar verse to Christians next to John 3:16. And you're probably asking, well, yeah, how can I be saved by grace alone and then I'm saved by faith alone? You know, what is this? I'm glad you asked. For by grace you have been saved through faith. And that, what is that? Circle that in your Bible.
What is that?

0: is referring to faith, is not of your own doing, it's a gift from God. That's what he's talking about. When you exercised faith in believing and receiving God's gift of eternal life, that faith was not yours to begin with. That faith was a gift from God. He gave it to you in order that your eyes be open, the blind eyes, and the dead corpse can be alive again. He had to give you faith in order to get you to understand the enormity of your sin and your desperate need for grace. He had to do it as a gift. I know human ego can't stand that. I know we want to feel like we've done something. You know, we have a little bit of credit. You got no credit. Step on your ego. Live with it. God did it all. And you received it free. Amen. Grace takes away our dismal sin. Grace gives us a glorious present. And grace leads us into stupendous futures in the plural. Why? Because Paul seemed to be talking about two futures here. He is talking about an immediate future in verse 10 of Ephesians 2. And then he's talking about a distant future in verse 7. Our immediate future consists of the wonderful occupation of being an ambassador, representative of the King of Glory. That's what the immediate future. You have already changed position. You're no longer a slave, you're an ambassador. You're not in prison anymore, you are in the embassy suite. You're no longer in prison, but you are set free because you're in the heavenlies. And just as an ambassador of a given country is not free to say what he thinks, do what some of them do, or do what you want to do, or act the way you want to act, but rather say, do, and live by the laws of your home country government, so is the Christian believer. As an ambassador for Jesus Christ, you are to walk and behave as one. When God adopted you and gave you his grace, now you've got to learn how to behave like a prince, how to walk like a prince, you know. He now has to begin to learn to speak like a prince. He's now got to learn how to act like a prince. He now has to learn how to work like a prince. And that's the immediate future that Paul is talking about, that the grace of God brings. But in verse 7 of chapter 2 of the book of Ephesians, Paul talks about a distant future, that in the ages to come, he might show the immeasurable, incomparable, you have all kinds of words in every translation, but what it is, really, we know what it means, mind-boggling. that's really the blunt translation. The mind-boggling riches of his grace in kindness toward us in Christ Jesus. God has given us grace now. God has been gracious to us now. But listen, he's going to show us far more grace when we see him face to face. God has blessed us here and now, but this is nothing in comparison to the blessings that he is going to lavish upon us when we are with him face to face. God has lavished his grace here. Oh, but he is going to overwhelm us when we are with him face to face. There is no good thing that he will ever withhold from those who are saved by his grace. For it is by grace that you are saved by faith, which is not your faith, but the gift of God. My beloved friend, you're saved for a purpose, to serve the living God. Only an ungrateful person would take all of God's grace and never say thank you. Please ask yourself that question. Are you serving with all of your heart in thankfulness to the grace of God? Are you? Some of you might be trying so hard and you want to please God and you really want to know God and you're seeking with all of your heart and you're tired and you're frustrated because all of your efforts don't bring you peace. Today, you can say, God, give me your grace that brings me peace and joy then teach me how to walk in good works.
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2: It was on my way to work one day. I listened to a message from Dr. Michael Youssef, and it just moved in such a way in my life. And I teach a Sunday school class, ninth grade girls, and there have been times that I have been working on a lesson and just praying for the Lord to give me the right direction, and I'll get in my car to go to work, and Michael's message that morning will be exactly the way that the Lord is saying, Kim, this is how I want you to lead. This is what I want you to do. This is what I want you to say. I love listening to him. I know that he is a God-driven man. I know that he speaks truth from the Bible. There are so many times that I have shared his messages with different people or girls in my classroom. I just know that my faith has grown so much stronger by listening to his messages every morning on my way to work. And it starts my day in the right way. I wake up and I'm in my Bible reading and praying. And then I get in my car and I get to listen to this man of God just speak truth into my life. And I am so thankful. I have been on the website. I have archived messages and read them and listened to them. And his messages that are so phenomenal and so filled with spirit that I have shared them with so many different people, and they now listen on the way to work too. And it's just a great topic of conversation, because sometimes after we hear the message, we'll call each other and we'll say, did you hear that message? Wasn't it so great? Wasn't it right on point? It was exactly what I needed. So I really believe that, not so much the testimony that I wanted to give, but just to be able to say thank you for using the gifts that the Lord has given you to share that with others. Thank you so much.
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2: In this bulletin, a family vows to continue its fight for justice, Western Sydney Airport undergoing final checks, and the Allan government forced to close down a white elephant. With more, I'm Gareth Stafford. The legal battle for a former US Marine fighter pilot fighting to avoid extradition from Australia to the US has taken another twist. The family of Daniel Duggan have confirmed they'll appeal a federal court ruling which upheld his extradition. Duggan denies helping train Chinese military pilots in South Africa. His wife says they aren't giving up the fight.
3: We continue to fundraise to help with the legal fees and cost of living pressures, and we are grateful to those who have helped us. It's time for Dan to come home.
2: If convicted, he could face up to 65 years in a US prison. Final flight path safety checks are being undertaken for the Western Sydney International Airport. Western Sydney locals are being told to expect an aircraft to be flying unusually low in the area this week. The Civil Aviation Safety Authority says these are expected to be the final checks of this type at the new airport. Premier Jacinta Allen has stopped short of conceding the Collingwood Sobering Up Centre has been a white elephant as it prepares to close its doors. Stephanie Wacklewick reports.
4: In just 2.5 years of operation, there have been about 3,000 overnight stays at the state's sobering up centres, the Premier insisting it hasn't been a waste of money.
5: The advice has come in that the outreach service is a more effective way of providing vital healthcare support to people where and when they need it.
4: The 20-bed facility in Collingwood opened in November 2023 when public drunkenness was decriminalised and health workers took responsibility from police. It will close its doors next year, meaning people who are drunk in public will receive help from outreach services to be taken home or to a local health and community service instead. Mental Health Minister Ingrid Stitt couldn't say exactly how much had been spent setting up the Collingwood site. Opposition leader Jess Wilson says it was never going to work as it should have.
6: This was just another example of a waste of taxpayer money.
4: Stephanie Wacklewick, State Parliament, Melbourne.
2: Brisbane's economy has received a $50 million boost thanks to the NRL's Magic Round. The multi-day football festival saw 148,000 fans pack out Suncorp Stadium, hospitality venues seeing a 70% jump in business. This year, a record number of fans travelled in from interstate and overseas. British Christians are upset that their government is paying welfare benefits to wives in polygamous marriages, even though they're illegal in the UK. The Department for Work and Pensions is paying second, third and fourth wives around $250 a week each. They only apply to marriages legally contracted abroad before the families move to Britain. The Anglican mainstream site writes, at every level, this is wrong. It says those coming to Britain must accept our culture and values and live by the laws of a Christian country. A banned Pakistani Islamist movement has been accused of involvement in a massive blasphemy business targeting Christians with false blasphemy charges. The group's supporters allegedly pressured courts, intimidated victims and their families, and organised public rallies to influence legal proceedings. The sport, and the New South Wales Origin coach admits it's a loss not to have Latrell Mitchell in for Game 1, with the centre out with a back injury. Tolu Kola has been named to debut on the wing, with Katoni Staggs in the centre alongside Stephen Crichton. Laurie Daly praising Mitchell for making a selfless call on his fitness.
7: Just didn't feel like he was fit enough to get through an Origin contest, so he was very selfless in that decision.
2: James Tedesco replaces Dylan Edwards at fullback. That's the latest Vision National News. I'm Gareth Stafford.
8: Hey Aaron, did you know that our sponsor Piggott's Pharmacy offer in-store vaccinations?
9: Yeah, I did actually.
8: Well, did you know that they provide a wide range of vaccinations, including hepatitis, the flu, measles, mumps, rubella?
9: Sure did.
8: Okay, but did you know that you can also book ahead online at piggottspharmacy.com.au?
9: Yep.
8: How'd you know all that?
9: I read the script.
8: Yeah, that makes sense. For all your vaccination needs.
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12: Cloudy one today, very high chance of rain. It should be clearing as we head into the afternoon though. Temperatures reaching between 16 and 20 degrees. A medium chance of showers for tomorrow. And as we head to the traffic, it is looking a little wet on our roads, so of course take care. Take a little slowly, more slowly this morning, but the roads are running really smoothly from top to bottom, both sides of the Hunter. We are looking really great. No issues on the M1. Trying to get out to Singleton, no drama as well, and from Nelson Bay through to Fern Bay and over to Hexham, no drama as well. If you do find yourself in a traffic jam, though, you want to let others know about, just shoot through a text 0435 777 997. All right, verse of the day says this in Ephesians chapter 2, verses 8 and 9. God saved you by his grace when you believed. And you can't take credit for this. It's a gift from God. Salvation is not a reward for the good things we've done, so none of us can boast about it.
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12: How you feeling this morning? Going well? It's 6:08 as we head into another dark morning. As we're in another dark morning, the light shall soon rise above the horizon. I'm sure there's a metaphor in that. Aaron will be here in a moment. I'm sure he'll have come up with a really good one. But it is so good to be with you. Of course, I've been hearing over the last day or a little bit longer, oh, the rains are here. And every time I hear that, does anybody else hear that ad from like, I'm going to say decades ago. If you're younger than the age of like 35, you're not going to know what I'm talking about. The rains are here, Marge, or something along those lines. The rains. And I think it was the McCain's ad. Anyway, that's what I've been hearing in my head because it felt like we hadn't had rain for a while. All right. I think before we get into anything else, we need to take a moment to pray. We're doing actually a focus all week on prayer. So tune in. We're going to have some amazing interviews today. We're talking about what do you do when prayer seems unanswered with an incredible guest, Anne-Marie Skinner. She has a lot to say. Also, Reverend Kim is coming in between 9:30 and 10 as well to talk about guided prayers and how they can be useful in our faith as well. But let's pray together before we get anywhere else. We thank you, Lord, for the day. We thank you for the rain on behalf of the farmers and everybody else. Yeah, we thank you, Lord, for your goodness. We thank you for this place that we live. We thank you that it's so blessed. We thank you for the big things that we can see so clearly, Lord, but we also want to thank you for the small things that we may not even be aware of. And I do pray that you would help us to see all of the ways in which your goodness is shown to us. Help us to not become bitter. Help us not to not become jaded, but help us to see things the way that you see things, Lord. And God, we pray for our region that would be blessed. We pray as we talk about prayer this week, I ask that anybody who, that you would guide people who have never prayed before, that they would have the confidence to start. And Lord, we give everything in our day to you. We trust that you are with us and ask for your blessing on it. In your name, Jesus, amen. So good to pray with you this morning. Now, before we move on with the morning, we need to get 15 minutes in the Word. Here's Joyce Meyer.
15: Welcome to 15 Minutes in the Word with New York Times bestselling author Joyce Meyer. On today's program, Joyce will be teaching from her series, Enjoying Successful Relationships. God wants to bless us, but we must get along because where there is unity, there is blessing and anointing. So it's our job to learn how to set aside our own agenda and serve one another through love. Now, here's Joyce with today's teaching.
16: I'll tell you what, I had a lot of one-sided relationships in my life, people who used me. They took and put nothing back. And about 5 years ago, I got tired of that. And I thought, I'm either going to have real friends or I'm not going to have any. I'm not going to hang out with takers. I'm not going to hang out with users. Now, I'll hang out with them long enough to try to help them and be an example to them. But we have no real relationship if there's no doing. That's why love is not theory and it's not talk and it's not a sermon that everybody can say amen to and then go home and do nothing. Church, if we're ever going to get anything, we've got to get this. Do you understand? We've got to get this. And not just a, amen, boy, Sister Joyce sure preached a good message tonight. No, we got to get this. You got to go out of here and you got to start saying, my God, I need help. Teach me. Read every book you can get your hands on love. Take every scripture you can find in the Bible about love and helping other people and being a servant and write them out in longhand. Don't use your computer this time. Write it out in longhand. It gets in you better if you sit and do it. It takes more time. And study them and study them and study them and study them and study them and study them. I still study the love walk on a regular basis, and I've been doing it now for about 15 years. And I can tell you something, I don't have nearly as much trouble with the devil now that I'm majoring in love than when I attended a spiritual warfare seminar every week, but didn't even like most people, let alone love them. Well, at least I'm truthful. One of my daughters has been having a lot of medical things go on, and she's got to get a medical procedure next week. And so she called me today because they moved it up from Thursday to Tuesday. And Tuesday just happens to be the day when I've planned a shopping trip with my other daughter. And she didn't ask me to do anything for her. She just said, Steve, her husband's going to drop her off in the morning. And she said, I'll be there about 5 hours. And then she named another relative who's actually one of Dave's sisters. She's going to come and pick me up. Well, right away, I'm thinking, well, I'm the girl's mother. If anybody's going to go get her, I should go get her. And so I said, well, you know, I said, I'll change my plans and I'll come and get you. She said, oh, no, you don't have to do that. And I said, well, actually, yes, I do. I said, because if I don't do that, then I'm missing an opportunity to be part of you. I'm missing an opportunity for us to have a deeper fellowship and a deeper companionship. And I'm going to tell you that this thing with time is kind of a new gate for me. I mean, I give you just about anything, but when it gets to my time, and it's simply because I never had much of it, and so I had to protect it. If I wouldn't have, it would have been a mess. But now that I do have more time, God doesn't want me just to use it all on myself. And see, here's something I've learned. And if you're a minister, or hope to ever be a minister, or you're going to teach the word, or you're going to sing, or do anything in front of people, there's something that I want to tell you that you absolutely must understand. What you do in front of people is not worth anything if you're not living the life at home behind closed doors. You will have no anointing. You will have no power on your life. What you do will not impact or affect anybody if you are not living a private life before God that exemplifies everything that you say that you believe. It's not just good enough to tell. If you want to have the power, you got to be the real deal. Amen? Yeah. You know, I've got a life. I mean, I don't just live in that box on TV. I have a life. I have 10 grandchildren, 4 grown children, 2 daughter-in-laws, 2 son-in-laws, a husband. And in addition to being a teacher and fulfilling the call of God on my life, I'm a wife and a mother and a grandmother. And my mom and my aunt are both in their 80s. And my dad's passed away and my uncle's passed away, and so I'm responsible for taking care of them. So there's, you know, there's, I'm a lot of things. I'm a mother, an aunt, you know, a daughter, and on and on and on. And I don't get out of any of that just because I'm on TV. And I stand in front of thousands upon thousands upon thousands. And my picture is everywhere. And God says, good, wash some feet and be quiet.

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0: John Felice and Beloved, you're on the Fresh Start with Aaron and Chloe this morning.
1: It's a good thing it's raining, Aaron.
0: Oh, is it?
1: Well, yes. I don't know if
0: Hang on, hang on. The crops, it's good for the gardens.
1: Yeah, I know. All those things too. I was looking at my plants and under the headlights as I drove away thinking, good rain, good, good, good. No, did you hear about the 60 firefighters battling the blaze in Mayfield yesterday?
0: Yeah.
1: Isn't that crazy?
0: Huge. Yeah, apparently a warning as well. Because of where it is, there was worry about toxic smoke as well.
1: Yeah.
0: And this is like downtown Mayfield.
1: And it was like yesterday, Arvo, just after like 3 around that time in the afternoon. So we're not talking like, oh, in the wee hours of the morning. Yeah. They had to do a 200-metre exclusion zone to make sure nobody came close to it, obviously. But yeah, if you saw that black smoke rising, it was from Mayfield.
0: There you go. So look, let's be praying for people in that area. Just make sure they're praying for safety. And I don't know more of the details. My understanding, it was kind of like a warehousey type thing.
1: Yeah. Yeah, it wasn't like
0: residential.
1: No. But yeah, 60 firefighters. That is a pretty intense blaze going on there.
0: There you go. Well, look, let's head into the news and sport. We've got some more on the way. We've got lots of guests coming in this morning, which we're excited
1: for. It's a great show today, so make sure you stay tuned.
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4: In stories making news, business leaders say the cost of regulatory requirements and other forms of red tape need to be slashed by at least 25%. News Corp says excessive red tape means a business needs 37 different licenses to serve coffee in Victoria and 25 in New South Wales. Last week's federal budget is the worst received economic statement since the Resolve Political Monitor began tracking voter perceptions in May 2021. Just 24% of people surveyed felt the policies announced this year were good or very good for them. 35% said it was poor or very poor. China has agreed to ramp up trade for US agricultural products such as beef and poultry, potentially spelling competition for Australian exporters. And Aussie tennis player Rinki Hijikata has lost a hard-fought battle against German Daniel Altmaier at the Hamburg Open. Altmaier won 7-5, 6-2. I'm Naomi Millen with the latest headlines.
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1: Got a cloudy day today, very high chance of rain, but that rain is becoming less likely this afternoon. Max temp 16 to 20 degrees.
0: Let's check out what's happening on our roads. It's been a pretty good start to the day so far. Now, it has been wet overnight, so this morning, please be careful on the roads. Looks like we're seeing a bit of traffic at the moment through Taro and Hexham. Looks like fairly heavy as you come through where John Renshaw Drive meets up with the New England Highway, and actually remains quite heavy until you get past the Hexham Bridge. So allow some extra travel time this morning. Usually not that busy for this time of the morning, but yes, this morning it is. Looks like Port Stephens to Newcastle is running on time. Throughout Newcastle City itself, no holdups or delays. Both sides of Lake Mac are running pretty smoothly so far this morning. And if you're heading out to Singleton, the Hunter Expressway looking good in both directions, and also out towards Cessnock, all A-OK. The M1 Pacific Motorway on time between here and Sydney. No issues on the Pacific Highway. As always, though, if you spot anything we can give a heads up to other drivers about, or you just want to interact with the show at any point, you can text through to 0435 777 997.
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3: Because mornings are better together.
1: That they are.
0: Yeah, good to be with you this morning on this wonderful Tuesday.
1: Yes, it's prayer week here.
0: Yeah.
1: And I'm excited about it.
0: Yeah, we thought it'd be really nice to take a moment to, throughout the week really, a very long moment, but to put a focus on prayer. For many of our listeners, it's probably something that is a regular part of your life, but you know, even if you've been a believer for a while, or you know, you might be listening in and you, wherever you are on your faith journey, prayer can be something that might seem a little out of reach or out of our usual habits. Mm,
1: yeah, so we're just like breaking it down and making, hey, I mean, let's get back into it if we've dropped the ball, or let's take it up for the first time. God's ready and so keen on you making it a part of your regular life. Now, yesterday we talked about, we asked, what are some prayers that you've seen answered with your own eyes?
0: And by the way, feel free to keep sharing those across the week and we'll share them as they come in. Yeah,
1: so encouraging. Yeah. So encouraging. Today we're kind of turning it around a little. We're asking, like, what are you believing for at the moment? What's something on your heart that you just keep bringing to God in prayer? You know, we would actually love to join with you in praying for that. Yeah. We're not going to pray for everything on air, but just to know that, like, you've got a Christian brother and sister, as they say, joining with you in that.
0: But you know what? Also, a very special, unique thing that we get to do, which is that right now there are believers, you know, thousands of believers across the region, faithful believers who maybe pray is a pretty regular part of their life. So share with us, what are you believing for? And we'll share some things on air. Look, we're going to be
1: not
0: careful.
1: All of them. Not all of them.
0: We'll see what's appropriate. But we'll be praying for some behind the scenes. But being able to share some of these things, hey, just imagine there might be complete strangers who are standing in faith with you for what you're believing for.
1: So I guess if you've ever been around church life, we're at that moment where we're saying, any prayer requests? Is that what we're doing here?
0: I guess so.
1: What are you believing God for?
0: Yeah, you can text yours through to 0435 777 997. That's 0435 777 997. Look, feel free. We understand we're only going to give out what's appropriate on air. Some we may not even say. But also you can feel free to remain anonymous, or, you know, keep any details, you know, that are whatever to yourself. But we'd just love for you to share with us, what are you believing for? Might be something big, might be something small. Let us know. 0435 777 997.

0: Toby Mac and Lord of Feels Good. You're on the Fresh Start with Aaron and Chloe this morning.
1: Fascinating to me that at the moment, if AI were a candidate running for like a political office, it would be losing in a landslide.
0: Oh.
1: Are you aware of how the next generation is starting to view AI?
0: It's felt like the conversation around AI has been this sense of inevitability, which in some senses it is, in that AI is incorporating a lot of things, and that means different things in different places, we should say too. It's not some of those things are just automated in the background, but it felt like everyone's like, it's here, it's the new big thing, and everyone's on board. Obviously, a lot of people are so resistant to it. But younger generation maybe not as open to it anymore.
1: Now, they do love a good speech at a graduation ceremony in colleges across the US. Here's one that went in a direction that the speech giver did not expect.
2: The rise of artificial intelligence is the next industrial revolution. Okay, I struck a chord. May I finish? Only a few years ago, AI was not a factor in our lives.
1: The college students go wild. Isn't this funny?
0: Yeah.
2: And now, AI capabilities are in the palm of our hands. And
0: mixed feelings on that one. Oh, back to Billy. Yeah.
1: So this is a college in the US, and she did not get the response that she thought she. I don't think she in any way thought there were going to be such big boos at that point.
0: I feel like she set out not to make a judgment statement on AI, just to talk about it as a practical reality.
1: Yes,
0: and
1: yes.
0: Everyone very much wanted to make their feelings known on it.
1: It's fascinating to me. So I've got like a 15-year-old, a 13-year-old, 12-year-old, and yeah, I see it in the older ones. This, like, longing for the days of the simpler times. Do you know what I mean? This kind of like, well, AI is kind of stuffing up our future, so we don't want it. And massively in my household anyway, the idea of AI creating music and creative outlets are just like almost the idea of AI creating music.
0: Oh, yeah.
1: And creative outlets are just like

0: impacts culture, because if you've got the generation, you know, your kids' generation who are kind of pushing back on it, I don't think it's going away.
1: It's not going away.
0: And in many ways, it in and of itself is just a tool. It's a technology. It's about how we use it and what we let it do. That is the thing. And I do think that the biggest things we always push back on are how it impacts the human experience, right? Like, I don't think anyone's opposed to it streamlining back-end processes on websites, or it being able to make, things run smoother. But I think that idea that it can replace human heart and human creativity.
1: And interaction.
0: Yeah.
1: I don't like it at all.
0: Yeah. So it'd be interesting to see the next generation, what that means for them. Is there going to be this push away, not just from AI, but even then maybe away from more digital technologies towards more authentic.
1: So it's
0: things?
1: Really interesting to me, as a person who loved to study modern history. I mean, I'm just imagining people braiding their hair and putting flowers in their ears and saying, we're going back, we need to get back to nature, man.
0: Yeah.
1: And I'm like, this all sounds really familiar. has this been a youth movement before? Yeah. Like, I wonder if it's just...
0: What goes around comes around.
1: Yeah. And how much of it is AI specific?
0: Yeah.
1: Which is 100% warranted, and how much is it that young people are just pushing back against whatever the emerging technology is, like, or cultural moment is, you know?
0: Yeah, I think every rising generation wants to define itself, and it always looks at what's gone ahead and the limitations and wants to make itself different to that. So in many ways, I think if we think back to when we were young, I think about all the things that made us... Like, what made us feel different to the older generations?
1: It was embracing technology.
0: Yeah. It was that the
1: it
0: older generation
1: MySpace.
0: Didn't like it. We were like, we're online. We're, you know, we're happy to have tech in our world everywhere.
1: We're chat MSNing, because our parents would have had no idea how that worked. It was our thing.
0: Yeah.
1: Now the next generation's like, we don't want your thing. Get it away from us.
0: But it's fascinating, because in many senses, AI is here to stay. The big question is what we do about it and how we use it. And there is a certain level to which we all get some autonomy in our own lives. You know, we may not have any say about what it's doing in the back end of our apps or the tech that we're using, but I guess in our own personal lives, we can choose to embrace the more authentic.
1: But I tell you what, AI, it has a popularity problem. it needs some PR work.
0: Maybe it should ask ChatGPT for some PR advice.

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0: It's Australia's Anne Alexander Pappas there, and hands up. You're on the Fresh Start with Aaron and Chloe this morning.
1: Aaron?
0: Yeah?
1: Do you tend to put things in online shopping carts and then move on with your life, or am I the only one doing that?
0: I was doing some online shopping the other day, actually.
1: Yes.
0: I don't do enough to say that I would do it all the time. I think generally if I'm going there, I'll do it. But I'm a real sucker for, ooh, am I sure? Could I get it cheaper somewhere? Maybe put it in the cart to see what the discount applied to it actually ends up being.
1: Mm-hmm.
0: Occasionally I do. What about you?
1: Yeah, I don't know how many things, like if I were to go to many websites, I'd see that little number in the little checkout little trolley bit.
0: Yes.
1: And be like, oh yeah, that's right. There's almost it's like window shopping. It's almost like a thrill when you just put it in the cart.
0: So really you don't even want the end product, you just want the thrill of the purchase, is that?
1: Yeah. Well, both, but I mean, this will do for now. Everything I had in a cart online was bought right now, it'd empty my bank account pretty quickly. So it's probably a good thing. It's just staying in the cart.
0: So what's going on for you? Are you forgetting that to do it? They obviously must be things you weren't incredibly committed to buying.
1: Yeah, so I think what happens is I get excited and I go and I like, and maybe there's a deal happening or a special or something like that.
0: Your eyes are bigger than your wallet.
1: Add to cart. And then you go to the cart and you're like, that's more expensive. That's money. That's my actual money.
0: Imagine if this was the real world, though. This would be like you walking into a shop with a shopping trolley, throwing some things in and going, oh, this is going to be good, getting to the checkout and going, actually, you know what? See you later. Just walking away.
1: You know what? I actually think if it was socially acceptable to do that, I'd probably do that quite often. Be like, oh, actually, no, I don't need that. I don't need that. In the supermarket, though, if you're being served, you can't really. Have you ever done, you know, when you're like, oh, no, I don't want that.
0: I've sometimes had an individual item or two where I've gone, oh, you know, like maybe I was trying to hit a certain dollar spend or whatever, and then I was well over and I was like, oh, I don't actually need this or that. So I have had to do ones where I wasn't walking away, but I felt so self-conscious, and it was because I do everything like tapping with my phone now, and I had my phone die on me. This happened a couple of times right at the checkout, and I've had to say, I am so sorry. I just need to go and like charge my phone and I'll be back. And I had to go and sit in the car for a few minutes and then come back just enough to like do the tap.
1: I wonder how often that actually happens.
0: Yeah. Well, then at one point, most recent time it happened, one of the checkout people said, oh, because I do self-serve, and they're like, oh, come over here. Don't go back to your car. Come over here. So they plugged my phone in on a USB that was plugged into the computer over at the checkout.
1: Wow.
0: The only problem was it wasn't being very effective. So my phone would turn on, but because it was not through a proper charger, it was just connected to a USB on a computer, it would get enough to turn on and then go, oh, no, I don't want to do anything, and keep switching off. And I'm there for like 5 minutes. I just had to say to them, I don't think this is working. I will be back. By the way, all of this over one tray of mints.
1: Meanwhile, the mints is going brown.
0: I know.
1: It's
0: I'm
1: out
0: like,
1: of the fridge. Yeah, you know what you need to do. You need to do online shopping. Much easier for you. Your phone won't die on. Well, maybe it will.
0: Maybe it still will, but won't feel as guilty about walking away. That's for sure.

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2: In this bulletin, a warning for the Albanese government, and in sport, AFL. With the details, I'm Naomi Miller. A former Labor advisor has warned the Albanese government to reconsider the extent of its capital gains tax changes. Michael Packey has the details.
3: The 50% capital gains tax discount will be scrapped as part of a series of budget measures. From July next year, CGT will instead be linked to inflation and attract a minimum 30% tax rate. Former Labor advisor Lachlan Harris is urging the government to reconsider the extent of its changes. In an interview with SMH The Age, Mr. Harris says he supports removing the tax discount on housing, but it should not be extended to business. He argues this could discourage people from starting a small business, stifle the economy and hurt productivity. The federal government says it will consult with various stakeholders about the changes.
2: Passengers from a cruise ship with a hantavirus outbreak now quarantining in Perth have all tested negative. The Australian government has confirmed all six tested negative after arriving in Australia last week. More Australians are falling victim to subscription creep, with people spending an average $136 a month on subscriptions. Erin Turner at the Consumer Policy Research Centre says more people are finding it difficult to cancel subscriptions.
4: But when it comes time for you to turn off the tap, to stop subscribing, they put up barriers after barriers.
2: Gen Z spends the most, $178 per month. Australia's involvement in World War II is being commemorated in a new three-coin set from the Royal Australian Mint. The Royal Australian Mint's Stuart Baines says the coloured 20-cent pieces honour soldiers who fought across the Mediterranean and North Africa in 1941.
5: This is where we sort of saw our first action in the Mediterranean, in Greece, in Crete, across the North African coast. So it's remembering all of those different men and women who served in different ways across those conflicts.
2: Mr. Baines says it was a pivotal year in the nation's war efforts. Queensland's abortion access regulations are being expanded by the state LNP government, which voted against laws passed by Labor 2 years ago. This has shocked Christian groups and pro-life advocates because it allows nurses and midwives to provide the abortion pill. Cherish Life CEO and former pastor Matthew Cliff told Vision Radio, a gag order means the changes cannot be debated in Parliament.
6: So we're asking questions of the LNP, like, why are you doing this? Why are you implementing these changes instead of amending them as you voted against them in 2024? So how does this work with the gag order then? Because you're actually going to regulate changes to the 2018 Act, which we've been told no one in the public or no one in the chamber can discuss. Abortion.
2: Mr. Cliff fears the LNP will also scrap conscientious objections. To AFL, Port Adelaide will host Carlton on Saturday night. The Power's assistant coach, Stuart Dew, says standing captain Zach Butters could do with some help in the midfield.
7: Zach's going to compete no matter what. We know that. We've seen that physically, and you know, some of his contests on the weekend were quite brutal and really setting the tone. So we do need to grow our midfield depth for sure. When he's on rotation or other players are in there, we need to get some more players, some more flying hours in there, and we'll work out what that looks like for the second half of the year.
2: First up this week, the Hawks take on the Crows. That's the latest Vision National News. I'm Naomi Millam.
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9: We've got a cloudy day ahead of us today. Chance of a thunderstorm later in the morning and a very high chance of rain. It should all clear in the afternoon. Temps reaching between 16 and 20 degrees.
8: Let's check out what's happening on our roads. It's been a pretty good start to the morning so far for most of the region. Now, we've been seeing a bit of traffic through Taro and Hexham this morning. So, we're having an eye at it at the moment. It looks like it's starting to ease off a little bit, but still fairly busy, mostly from where John Renshaw Drive meets up until you get past the Hexham Bridge. Not much of a queue up to get over the Hexham Bridge at all at the moment. So, good news if you're coming from the Pacific Highway direction. Port Stephens to Newcastle running on time. Both sides of Lake Mac looking good this morning and throughout Newcastle City. Honestly, everything running on time. A couple of bits of traffic showing up on the radar, but nothing that's going to cause you any hold-ups or delays. The Hunter Expressway looking good in both directions, but particularly if you are heading out towards Singleton, no issues out towards Cessnock. And the M1 Pacific Motorway is running on time between here and Sydney, as is the Pacific Highway between here and the Central Coast. As always, though, if you spot anything in our roads we can give a heads-up to other drivers about, or you just want to interact with the show at any point, you can shoot through a text to 0435 777 997. In our modern culture of hustle and working hard to, be able to show off all our efforts, it can be tempting to sometimes apply that to our faith, but here's what the Bible says.
9: God saved you by his grace when you believed. And you can't take credit for this. It's a gift from God. Salvation is not a reward for the good things we've done. So none of us can boast about it.
8: It's a good news, bad news situation. You don't get to brag about being saved because of anything you've done. But the good news means also there's nothing else you can do to earn it. So the pressure's off.
9: Ephesians chapter 2, verses 8 and 9.
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13: Because mornings are better together.
8: Welcome to the show. If you've just joined us, Aaron and Chloe with you on this wonderful Tuesday.
9: It's prayer week this week for us. We're theming the week and really encouraging you. If you haven't prayed for a while, if you haven't been intentional about it, ever maybe, this week's the week. Time to start praying, guys.
8: Yeah. Look, we're going to have some great conversations on air. We're going to be chatting about we're talking about answered prayers, but we're also going to be exploring how do we get through those moments where it feels like our prayers aren't being answered as well.
9: Yeah.
8: Also, prayer, there might be different ways of approaching it than maybe you've experienced before that might help you if you've struggled for prayer to be a regular part of your life.
9: Yeah. We got Reverend Kim coming in later this morning and the amazing Anne-Marie Skinner as well. It's all happening today and through the week. An encouragement. Let's get praying. But next, got a giveaway.
8: Ooh, it's time to play Survey Says. Should we see if we can get some brave callers on the line?
9: That's right. If you want to win a double pass to Event Cinemas, now's your chance. Play Survey Says. 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
8: We're going to ask you a question that we've put to our fresh starters. All you've got to do is answer what you think the most common response was, and you'll be walking away with that double pass. Call through now, 1-300-777-997. Oh, I'm halfway.

0: It's brand new from We Are Messengers and Halfway Home. Right now, though, it's time to play Survey Says.
1: All right, we surveyed a large number of fresh starters. We asked them a bunch of questions, gathered their responses. Your job this morning is to guess what the most common response from the group was. Each week we bring you a new question. I think in the last few weeks, what have we done?
0: We've had everything from what do you collect to name something that rhymes with cat.
1: Surprisingly difficult.
0: Yeah.
1: Got a new question for you this morning, but we'd love to welcome Vicky to the show.
0: Good morning, Vicky.
2: Good morning, Chloe and Aaron. How are you guys?
0: Oh, always better when we get to chat with you, Vicky. And now,
2: thank you.
0: You have been a brave first caller because we haven't told anyone what the question is. So you're going to be on your feet, but you also get the first crack at it. We should say if you want to call through now, 1-300-777-997. But Vicky, are you ready for the question this morning?
2: I hope so.
1: Okay. Name something that's always messy.
2: Something that's always messy. I'm going to go with paint, finger paint.
0: Okay, so painting. All right, is that on our...
2: Yeah, childcare worker coming out in me.
0: Fair enough.
1: That makes a lot of sense. Vicky, it's not the top answer. It was a good crack, but yes, I get where you're coming from, the childcare educator in you.
0: Yeah. I mean, I'm sure your husband's just relieved you didn't say him.
2: I never thought of that one, so he's doing okay then.
0: Well, Vicky, thank you for being the first through this morning. You have yourself a wonderful day.
2: I will, you guys too. Thank you so much.
0: Thanks, Vicky. Bye. All right, well, there you go. The lines are open now, 1-300-777-997.
1: Name something that's always messy. And it's not paint. I actually thought that's actually a good response, but
0: yeah,
1: that is not the correct answer.
0: All right, we're getting a few calls through now, but the lines are open, 1-300-777-997. Hello, good morning. Who are we speaking with?
3: Elise.
0: Hey, Elise. All right. Elise.
1: Name something that's always messy.
3: I will guess a bedroom.
0: A bedroom. All right. Is it on the board, Chloe?
1: It is on the board.
0: Is it our top response?
1: It is the second top response.
0: Oh, good guess. Elise, are you a messy bedroom person or a tidy bedroom person?
3: I'm a tidy bedroom person, but yeah, I know people that are.
0: Fair enough. Well, hey, well done. Number two, but not quite it. You have yourself a good day.
3: Okay.
0: Oh, there we go. Hello. Good morning. Who are we speaking with?
4: Hi, it's Ashley.
0: Ashley, how are you this morning, Ashley?
4: I'm good. How are you?
0: Oh, always doing well on a Tuesday morning. So, Ashley.
1: Name something that's always messy.
4: Is it kids?
0: Kids. All right. Chloe, is it on the board?
1: It is on the board.
0: I should ask before we answer this, Ashley, do you have kids?
4: I do have kids. I have two and they're very messy.
0: Hence why it came straight to mind. All right, Chloe, it is on the board.
1: It is on the board.
0: Where did it rank?
1: It was a popular response. In fact, it was the top response.
0: Yay! Well done, Ashley. There you go.
4: Thank you.
0: This might be one of the few occasions where you can be thankful for having messy kids.
4: Yes, thank you.
0: Love it. Well, congratulations. You've scored yourself a double pass to Event Cinemas, so you can take those messy kids and go and enjoy a movie.
4: Amazing. Thank you, guys.
0: No worries. We'll get you to hold the line. We'll grab some more details. But there you go. Kids, the top response.
1: It was interesting to me, just this, like, concept of kids took our top spot. Not an actual thing.
0: Yeah. My wife and I are kind of slightly messy, I would say. Maybe a bit more. But once kids are in the mix, oh, man. It's also so easy to blame them.
1: Oh, yeah, 100%.
0: What were some of the other top responses?
1: Look, honourable mentions, name something that's always messy. People said my thoughts. bacon and egg roll.
0: Oh, yeah.
1: Can confirm. Yep.
0: A good bacon and egg roll because it means the egg's not overcooked.
1: Glitter.
0: Yep.
1: Yes.
0: Can I just say, we had a glitter party thing for our daughter in the school holidays. Our floors are still covered in glitter. That hasn't come up.
1: You got to just embrace it. Yep. Now you have a glitter house. somebody said divorce.
0: Yep.
1: And pie.
0: Okay.
1: They were some odd ones.
0: What a diverse range of answers.
1: Yes, yes. Actually, number three, the third top response, a lot of people said spaghetti.
0: Yep. Yeah, I'll pay that. Definitely not a good first date meal, that's for sure, if you want to impress
1: unless
0: someone.
1: Unless you're Lady in the Tramp.
0: Oh, true.
1: The dogs with the pasta. You know what
0: yep,
1: I'm talking about.
0: Yep, absolutely. Well, there you go. That is Survey Says for this week. We'll have a play it again next week. But there you go. Congratulations to Ashley. Let's get into some more music. But a big thank you to our sponsors, Event Cinemas, for providing us with some movie passes to give away today.

0: Maddie Mullins, show you the cross. You're on The Fresh Start with Aaron and Chloe this morning.
1: We just asked, name something that's always messy. Kids, bedroom, spaghetti, house were the top answers.
0: that combination of all of those is pretty much my life at the moment.
1: Aaron, dare I ask, out of you and your wife, well, no. I want to take it back.
0: Okay.
1: Hop onto the psychologist's couch.
0: Yep.
1: As a child, were you messy or neat?
0: I've got to say messy, but depends how you define it. So
1: I think all the neat people are pretty sure how you define neat, and I think that just answers our question.
0: No, but I'm not someone who, like, if I spilled a drink, I was never the kid who let it. I don't like mess, but I struggled staying on top of tidiness.
1: Okay.
0: For sure.
1: Aaron, were you a tidy child?
0: No.
1: Okay, there we go. Yeah,
0: I don't mean messy
1: as in unhygienic. That's a different topic altogether.
0: I actually really like things being tidy. I'm just not good at doing it.
1: Yeah. It's funny, I grew up youngest of six kids. I always shared a bedroom with my two-year older sister.
0: Mm.
1: And she was the neat one out of the two of us.
0: Oh,
1: yeah, I know. Hey. Comparatively, I was really messy and she was really neat. And the room would always, like, her side of the room would always look so much better than my side of the room.
0: I'm now picturing almost like a diorama of this bedroom that looks like you've just mashed two different bedrooms together, like, you know, some artistic thing. It's just like one is just nothing but clutter, the other is perfect.
1: It's funny because I say, so I would have thought growing up, I'm the messy one. My mum was super minimalist, super neat. I go on to get married. I didn't even know what this level of messiness was. Like, this is outside of the scope of my brain.
0: Yep.
1: And then suddenly I'm the neat one. And it just feels like a lot of pressure because I'm not naturally super tidy and neat. I need other people around me to support me in that. I love things being neat and tidy.
0: Yeah.
1: However, it's all on me now.
0: I do wonder how much our messiness or tidiness is in relation to who we live with, because there are times when I've had housemates and I've been so frustrated at how messy they are.
1: But
0: if I went and looked at my own tidiness, there'd be people who go, "You're not that tidy." But I'm like, compared to them, I had a housemate who I'm pretty sure he had an openless snack. You know, the, like, dip and biscuit thing that just sat on his desk inside the door of his bedroom for about 3 months.
1: Oh, that's so gross.
0: Well, no, what's actually gross is that it didn't even go moldy. That tells you how much preservatives are in them. But
1: I guess how you determine if you're messy or neat is all comparative.
0: Yeah. I'd love to know, because I reckon it's pretty common for, you know, neaties and messies to get together. But the interesting thing is who ends up, which side dominates the house? Are you a neat person having to live in a messy environment where you're always chasing everything up? Or maybe you're a messy person who just by pure force of will of the other person, just everything has to be tidy all the time.
1: I don't know if you can truly change a messy person. I don't know. I don't think
0: you can
1: it's
0: only
1: possible.
0: Manage them.
1: Or has my husband just convinced me that that's true?
0: We'd love to know this morning.
1: I've been gaslit.
0: Yeah. Are you in a messy, neat relationship? One of you is the neat one. One of you is the messy one. Which is which? And which side ends up winning out in your house? I suspect maybe it might change depending whether you have kids or not. Probably in the factor as well. But let us know. We'd love to chat with you this morning. Messy versus neat. Which side wins out in your household? Are you married to someone the exact opposite of you? Give us a call.
1: 1-300-777-997.
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0: Matt Sells, the artist, Ethan Beer, and people watching. You're on The Fresh Start with Aaron and Chloe this morning. We're asking, are you in a messy, neat relationship? No, we don't mean like some kind of weird situationship that's a little bit messy, a little bit neat. We mean, are you a neat person in a relationship with a messy person or vice versa? And which one wins out in your household?
1: Let us know. Shoot through a text, 0435 777 997. It is time for the news. We'll be back on the other side of this.
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4: In stories making news, Labor MPs are believed to be growing uneasy about the federal government's proposed capital gains tax measures. The Albanese government is planning to scrap the 50% CGT discount from July next year, but there's a push within Labor ranks to limit the change to housing and exclude business from the measure due to fears about the effects on productivity. Two carjackers remain on the run this morning following an armed carjacking in Melbourne's southeast. A 44-year-old woman was dragged from her Audi while on her way to work in Keysborough yesterday morning. At least 100 people have now been confirmed dead in the Ebola outbreak in the Democratic Republic of Congo. A US jury has ruled against Elon Musk in his lawsuit against OpenAI after he alleged it strayed from its original mission to benefit humanity. And Pat Cummins has led the Sunrisers Hyderabad to a 5-wicket win over Chennai in the IPL. I'm Naomi Millen with the latest headlines.
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1: Cloudy today, very high chance of rain, a possible thunderstorm later in the morning. But all those things look less likely as we head into the afternoon. Temperatures reaching 16 to 20 degrees today.
0: Let's check out what's happening on our roads. And it's been a pretty good start to the day, all in all. We have been seeing a bit of traffic, though, through Taro and Hexham. It looks like that continues this morning. Not the heaviest we've seen there, but still busy from where John Renshaw Drive connects with the New England Highway until you get past the Hexham Bridge, where it eases up a bit more there. So allow some extra travel time through there this morning. but not backed up too far, which is good news. Now, if you're travelling into Newcastle via the Hunter Expressway, everything running on time on the expressway. You will hear a little bit of traffic as you come in towards Cameron Park, and then the run through Wallsend and Jesmond, a little bit patchy, but not too bad this morning, so no major hold-ups or delays. Heading to the Five Islands, and looks like starting to build up at the moment about halfway across the Five Island Bridge, approaching the Spears Point roundabout. We'll keep an eye on that as the morning continues. At this stage, we'll add some extra minutes to your travel time, but not too bad. The other side of the lake looking good. Throughout Newcastle City itself, a couple of patchy spots on the inner city bypass through Garden Suburb heading towards the hospital, and on the Pacific Highway heading towards Merriweather city bound there. Port Stephens to Newcastle is having a pretty good run this morning from what we can tell. Out towards Singleton AOK, Cessnock all good as well. The M1 Pacific Motorway on time between here and Sydney this morning, and the Pacific Highway looking good as well. As always, do let us know if you come across anything in our roads we can give a heads up to other drivers about. 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
0: Hello, good morning. Great to have you with us on this wonderful Tuesday morning. Now, this week is prayer week here on Rima 99.7.
1: We decided it.
0: That's right, we declared it. Look, we pray every morning on the show. Yes. We pray behind the scenes here at Rima and everything like that. But we wanted to, I guess, put a real focus on prayer this week. For many listeners, it may be a regular part of your world. For others, maybe it's something you struggle with. Maybe you don't know where to begin. Any number of things. Or maybe you've even had experiences where you've prayed for things before and have not gotten the answer to the prayer that you hoped for.
1: Yeah. We're going to talk about unanswered prayers, what feels like unanswered prayers later on between 8 and 9 with special guest Anne-Marie Skinner. But we are encouraging you, if you've not prayed before or you've only prayed a few times in your life, maybe this week's the week that we get the ball rolling. God is so interested in what you have to say and wants to kind of open that connection in a way, you know. Yeah. So, yeah, feel free to join in this week.
0: Yeah, look, there's no right or wrong way to pray necessarily. Like, you don't need to have all the right words. It is just talking to God. It can be asking him for things that you need. It is okay. You don't need to feel bad about asking him for those things. He is a dad who wants to hear the needs of his children. Or it could just be expressing what's going on in your heart and your world. If you're going through something, you just need to vent it out. Talk to God, and you know, his response might be to give you peace in that moment, or you know, might give you some wisdom or insight to maybe make it through whatever you're facing.
1: So join us this week for Prayer Week as we put a bit of a focus on it. But coming up next, a little bit lighter. We've got crazy new tech.

0: because you're good.
1: That's Matthew West and Good. You're on the Fresh Start with Aaron and Chloe. It's time to check out some crazy new technology.
2: I can't believe this crazy new technology.
3: All right, we got two new invention-y type vibes, right? Okay, I'm going to pitch one.
1: I'll pitch the other.
3: See what you think of this.
1: Okay.
3: A suitcase that follows you around the airport.
1: I'm assuming it's your own suitcase. You're not getting stalked by a stranger.
3: Okay, now this is real. What they are, they're smart suitcases. They use cameras, sensors, and let's just face it, AI tracking to lock onto their owner.
1: Right.
3: Okay. And then they roll behind you automatically. Look, this sounds crazy until you have struggled with too many bags trying to.
1: Look, this sounds crazy until you have struggled with too many bags trying to get.

0: like we had to take the car seats and whatever else. It was absolute chaos.
1: Mm.
0: If I could have just had a couple of suitcases follow me, that would have made my life a little bit easier.
1: Especially if you could stick a kid on them.
0: Yeah. Oh, yeah, 100%. Or like elderly travellers. You know,
1: oh, true, true.
0: You know, instead of lugging a big, heavy suitcase, that might be tricky. Mm. Just follow them around the airport.
1: So when I picture this, I'm picturing just like a pleasant saunter through an airport followed by a suitcase. And I go, that sounds great. Now I'm picturing my reality of most of my airport experiences of me madly rushing, trying to duck through crowds of people to get to the terminal on time. And then I'm like, could this keep up with me?
0: Well, who's leading? Who's leading? This, maybe the suitcase is going faster than you. And it's like, hurry
1: up, supercharge.
0: Hurry up.
1: But no, that's a cool technology. I'm concerned about how effective it would be. I feel like very neat and ordered people who are there on plenty of time, this would be great for them.
0: Imagine going to the airport and just seeing these suitcases following everybody around.
1: I thought you were going to say, imagine going to the airport and not being in a rush.
0: Yeah, that's my life, Aaron. You got an invention for us?
1: All right, I've got this one. How about this? Windows that automatically tint themselves depending on the sunlight.
0: Ooh.
1: Now, we've seen this kind of technology before in glasses. You know, you get those transition lenses, which always, I never thought knew whether they were cool enough to try out for myself. But now this is, instead of needing shutting blinds or curtains, the actual glass itself changes darkness throughout the day. It's called smart glass and uses a tiny electrical charge to change how much light and heat, that's an important one, comes through the window. So on hot, bright days, the windows actually darken to provide you a bit of shade and keep things cool, and then automatically keep things cooler. But then when it gets a bit darker or even just a bit cloudier, they become clearer again. Now, the big thing is, even though you're thinking, well, it's, you're kind of plugging in electricity to make it run, it's a very small amount that is needed, like tiny, but it actually can save a lot because it means that you can use less electricity in your house. Because, you know, if you want light in your house, you know, but you need things to be cool, usually that means you got to open the blinds wide open or, you know, and therefore, you know, all the light pouring in makes things heater. So this could actually kind of bring, I guess, a little bit of shade, but still provide you some natural light as well and keep things pretty energy efficient.
0: I actually love this.
1: Yeah?
0: As a person who has large west-facing windows, and if you have a window that you're like, yeah, that window always, it's just so glary and it's so hot in the afternoon, that's a west-facing window. Oh, man, I'd love this.
1: I always hear that term when people go, oh, west-facing window. I'm like, I have no idea which way my house faces.
0: Just if it's a window that you're like, that's not nice sunlight. That's like aggressive, mean sunlight. That's a west-facing one. That would be so handy because I don't want to tint my windows permanently. I don't like that look. However, I do want the function of it on a really glary day.
1: Well, this is a tension point sometimes for my wife and I because I love natural light, but it also, in our living space, it provides glare on the TV and also it is that thing of it getting hot. So it's a good compromise because it doesn't darken it so much that it's necessarily that it's like blacking it out or whatever, but it does it enough that you can have some light in the room. But overall, kind of keep it at a low.
0: The house putting its own sunglasses on.
1: That's right.
0: Done.
1: You cool know, house wearing transition lenses.
0: I mean, back to my suitcase that follows you around the airport.
1: Yeah, now I think more about that. I'm like, I kind of like that one.
0: I think we're swapping.
1: We'd love to know from you this morning, which one would you prefer? What do you think is the better technology there, or which one speaks to you a bit more? Do you want the luggage that follows you around through the airport, or do you want the windows that tint themselves? Paul's texted through. It says, I wouldn't use that because, oh, this is the suitcase. He says, use that because you're walking and the case is following you. What's stopping somebody from just picking it up and walking off after five seconds?
0: I am guessing that like a robot lawnmower, if you try and pick that thing off the ground, a big alarm happens.
1: Oh, okay, yeah.
0: I am guessing if it loses its lock on you, some sort of alarm goes off. That's what I'm thinking. I could be wrong, Peter, but you make a very valid point.
1: Yeah, I don't mind the way if you could put it in front of your remote control, but
0: may as well carry it. Yeah, use a remote control.
1: I'm just turning the whole experience into a game. Anyway, let us know. Text through. What do you think? You like both of these? Do you have a preferred one? You can text through to 0435 777 997. The Air Faithful Luggage that follows you through the airport, or the Trans.

0: It's Mandisa, and good news, you're on the Fresh Start with Aaron and Chloe this morning. And look, we're talking all things prayer this week. We're encouraging you, if prayer's not something that's a regular part of your life, maybe you can start to do it more often. Maybe it's you're not being sure where to start. We're going to be having some conversations, but look, it just breaks down to just start talking to God. He's ready to listen. You don't need all the right words or anything like that. He's just there ready to listen.
1: Now, I'm going to talk to the people who maybe you grew up in the church, or maybe you're a regular around church environments. If this is not you, you're just going to be like, what is going on now? Okay. So prayer meetings. I grew up with many, many prayer meetings, been to many a prayer meeting in my lifetime.
0: Yeah.
1: Can I tell you what a prayer meeting is good for? It's really good in connecting with God and getting, you know, it's very important.
0: Believing for, you know, miracles, see revival, all those kinds of things.
1: It should be a priority for the church and all that. But I can tell you what it's also good for. Finding out the goss.
0: I know exactly what you're talking about.
1: Do we know what I'm talking about? I have heard through prayers about all of the ailments and the health concerns that everybody, big and small, has gone through, which is good to know. It's good to know. But I've also found out things like when somebody's got a new car, a holiday that's coming up. You find out all the news as people pray about all these things, and you find out all the different things that are going on everywhere. Yeah,
0: there's a similar vibe, which can be very similar, which I call info prayers.
1: Yes.
0: And it's when, so obviously God knows everything, right? And when we bring our things to him, as we say the different things, like it's about us expressing it. But sometimes when you're wording prayers, when you're praying out loud, you may drop things in there that clearly aren't things God needs to know.
1: I love you know phrase. Info
0: prayers. You know, it's like this was kind of famous at some of our weekly prayer gatherings here at Remo over the years with one particular staff person. I won't say who they are, but there were many prayers that, just as an example, that might have been along the lines of, you know, and Lord, we pray for you know, Frank, who on September 22nd is going in for surgery for this thing on his left upper thing, and you're like, okay, I'm pretty sure God knows all that, but now I'm more informed. Thank you. That's good.
1: But it is, and stick with us. If this is so far out of your world experience, stick with us, because this is just Christian stuff that, you know, there is this tension of when we're praying out loud of, if you want somebody to actually wholeheartedly agree with what you're praying, you want them to understand what you're praying about. But then you're talking to God. Like, we are talking to God, but it's a communal thing as well.
0: So I guess the thing about prayer meetings is it's like, we're all gathered together, and so therefore
1: it's both communal but to God. So, yes, what did you call it?
0: Info prayers. A way of just, whilst praying, also communicating a bunch of information to other people around you.
1: That's so good.
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3: Fact, life is messy. You can't argue with that. Show me a single family that hasn't had its, shall we say, issues. Show me a single person with just one or two grey hairs on their head who hasn't been through some real struggles in life. They simply don't exist. Hi, I'm Bernie Diamond, and welcome again to Fresh. Life does indeed knock us round. Hopefully, it knocks off some of our rough edges. And I'm definitely one for building resilience, for taking responsibility in all of that, totally. But there's a rock on which our resilience can and should be built. A timeless, immovable foundation on which we can and should be standing. Here it is, 2 Corinthians chapter 1, verses 20 and 21. The yes to all of God's promises is in Christ, and that's why we say amen through Christ to the glory of God. And God is the one who makes you and us strong in Christ. God is also the one who chose us for his work. The promises of God are true. Jesus did come for you. In Christ, all the promises of God are a yes. He did come to save you from your sin. He did rise again to give you a new life. He is ready, willing, and able to pour his Spirit out on you to make you strong in Christ. You will spend eternity with him. How do you lay hold of those promises? By putting your faith in Jesus. By giving your whole life over to Jesus, because the yes to all of God's promises is in Christ. And that's why we say amen through Christ to the glory of God. Friend, give it all to Jesus. That's His word, fresh for you today.
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2: In this bulletin, more parents want childcare flexibility and business calling for less red tape. With more, I'm Naomi Miller. Labor MPs are believed to be growing uneasy about the federal government's proposed capital gains tax measures. The Albanese government is planning to scrap the 50% CGT discount from July next year, but there's a push within Labor ranks to limit the change to housing and exclude business from the measure due to fears about the effects on productivity. A new survey shows most Aussie parents want flexibility when it comes to childcare. More from Gabrielle Hodson.
3: Polling firm Spectre Strategy has found that more than a quarter of parents who use childcare believe the system has some serious structural problems. News Corp says about a quarter believe the current childcare system is working well. The research was commissioned by Childcare Choice, which is pushing for flexible care arrangements to suit each family's situation. They argue that centre-based care is important, but should be one option among many and not the default.
2: Two high-profile Liberal members have defected to One Nation, claiming their former party has lost its way. Former Liberal Vice President Tina McQueen and former Senator Holly Hughes have quit. Ms. Hughes says the move to One Nation is right for her.
4: I've been overwhelmed with some of the messages, and I've been overwhelmed by messages and phone calls from people who were disgusted with how the Liberal Party treated me and said, go, I'm so excited, can't wait to see you back in it. So I haven't made a decision, don't know what it's going to look like.
2: It's been revealed it takes 37 different licences in Victoria to pour a cup of coffee. The Business Council of Australia says there are 15 different definitions of a small business nationwide. It says it's evidence of the overregulation of the Australian workplace and the single major obstacle to productivity, investment and innovation. Disadvantaged students are worse off today than when NAPLAN was introduced. Analysis of 17 years of NAPLAN data conducted by Victorian University shows that inequality has become a feature of schools. Overseas, many of the 60,000 participants in the weekend's Unite the Kingdom Patriotic March through London were Christians. The huge crowd waved British and English flags and chanted Christ is King, while lamenting that the UK's traditional Judeo-Christian values had virtually vanished. Luke Barker from Bible Ministry The Lord's Work Trust said Christians want their heritage back. The Labor government depicted the rally as inciting hatred because it voiced concern over immigration policies. Police said there were no significant incidents. And up to 20,000 people have taken part in the annual March for Jesus through the Northern Ireland capital of Belfast. The event celebrated the Christian faith as participants marched to City Hall for a time of worship, testimonies and prayer. To AFL, Zach Merritt could be again wanting out of Essendon as Brad Scott's Bombers face a crucial month. Eddie Summerfield reports.
5: After a failed move to Hawthorn last year, Zach Merritt could again be wanting to leave at season's end. The proposition put to Essendon legend Matthew Lloyd on Footy Classified.
6: I think it's best for both club and player.
5: The Bombers will be without Peter Wright for Friday night's Dreamtime clash against Richmond. The ruck suffering a knee ligament injury in the loss to Fremantle. Essendon facing the other bottom clubs over the next 3 weeks. A crucial time for coach Brad Scott, who was on Fox Footy last night.
7: I don't think any coach can accept a lack of commitment to the contest, because that doesn't require any talent.
2: That's the latest Vision National News. I'm Naomi Millam.
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9: Got a cloudy day ahead of us today. Very high chance of rain. A possible thunderstorm later this morning as well. It should be clearing in the afternoon though. Temps reaching 16 to 20 degrees.
11: Let's check out what's happening on our roads. It's been a busy one this morning. It looks like over the Five Islands at the moment, you're going to encounter a fair bit of heavy traffic as you hit the Five Islands Bridge there coming out of Boorugal. So allow extra travel time this morning if you're journeying through there at all. Also, as you come off the Hunter Expressway, a bit of traffic coming into Cameron Park. And then if you are journeying in from Wall's End into the city, it's looking quite busy through Jesmond. Appears to clear up as you get closer to Hamilton there. Also, the inner city bypass looking busy through Garden Suburb towards the hospital, and the Pacific Highway through Adamstown Heights and Merriweather Heights also looking busy city bound. Port Stephens to Newcastle is running on time this morning. No holdups or delays from what I can see there. Looks like Taro has been a bit of a... I don't want to say a massive problem spot, but it's been a little busier this morning and continues to be. So it looks like mostly where the John Renshaw Drive meets up with the New England Highway and clears up a bit once you get past Hexham Bridge. Not much of a wait to get over the Hexham Bridge from the Pacific Highway there. The Hunter Expressway out towards Singleton is looking good. Out towards Cessnock, all A-OK as well. And if you're heading out of the region, you should have a pretty good run on the M1 Pacific Motorway between here and Sydney, and the Pacific Highway down to the Central Coast looking good at the moment. As always though, be our eyes and ears on the road. If you spot something out there that we can give a heads up to other drivers about, you can shoot through a text to 0435 777 997. It's pretty awesome getting to say that we've been saved by God, but there can be a temptation to start to think that maybe it's because of something we've done.
9: God saved you by his grace when you believed, and you can't take credit for this. It's a gift from God. Salvation is not a reward for the good things we've done, so none of us can boast about it.
11: I would love to take credit for my salvation, but ultimately, I just got to point back to God because it is all about him.
9: That's Ephesians chapter 2, verses 8 and 9.
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11: Hello, good morning. Welcome to The Fresh Start. If you're just joining us, Aaron and Chloe hanging out with you on this wonderful Tuesday morning.
9: So good to be with you. Now, we're focusing on prayer this week on the show, encouraging you, if you've not prayed before, if it's something that feels unfamiliar to you, that maybe stepping into it.
11: Yeah, and look, we want to recognise prayer looks like all different kinds of things to different people, and that's okay. Different denominations have different approaches to it as well. But also, even I think as individuals, we all pray differently. Some people are very structured and ordered. Other people are very spontaneous and in the moment.
9: I wonder which one you are. I just don't think I can pick it. No, it is good. And coming up next, we have an incredible guest. It's Anne-Marie Skinner. She has an amazing book and a podcast, Life with Rough Edges.
11: Yeah.
9: And she's a speaker. And we have her in the room to talk about a topic that is somewhat difficult to address.
11: She's seen a lot of incredible answers to prayers, but she's also experienced some hardships where maybe a lot of people would go, God, where is this answer I'm after? And we're going to explore that when you're in that space of what happens when things aren't going how you hoped and what you were praying for. We're going to chat with her next.

0: Jamie McDonald and Won't Let Go. You're on Rima 99.7, The Fresh Start, and this is Prayer Week. We're shining a spotlight on prayer, encouraging everyone to pray, whether you're someone who already does it regularly. Maybe there'll be some great encouragement and stories of answered prayers. Whether prayer is something that is not a regular part of your life, we'd love to encourage you to begin.
1: We have a great guest in the room with us. Welcome, Anne-Marie Skinner.
2: Thank you so much, guys. It's great to be here.
1: We are the blessed ones. Now, if you have not heard of Anne-Marie Skinner, she's written a book, Life with Rough Edges, but also a podcast that is incredibly helpful for addressing particular situations that people find themselves in life. Things like battles with infertility, divorce, illness, across the board.
0: The rough edges, the rough messy edges. Things in life, yeah.
1: And we thought, we're doing a week on prayer. Who can we talk to? Who has wisdom and joy in the space of when it feels like prayers are unanswered?
2: Well, let me tell you, I had some recent challenging times, and the invitation made me step up on that level as well. So yeah. it was a good invitation. It just reminded me to continue to find the joy. Just back on the podcast thing, I actually want to donate a book today to any listener that can text in. I don't know, you have to do your thing that front. One of the titles, you gave a few hints on the topic, but I, when you asked me to speak, I thought, look, I can do something on that, but I've written a whole book on it, really, and the podcast is kind of on it where I interview other people, so people can go there as well, and I thought I wanted to encourage them to. So if someone texts in a title of one of the 6 podcasts that I do, first person to do it can have a book. How about that?
0: Sounds good. So if you want to text through 0435 777 997, we're going to give away a copy of Life with Rough Edges. By the way, that's not the answer, that's the overall title. But if you can pick one of the actual episode titles there.
2: I'd love to gift someone that, and I'll sign it for them because they should write their name in that text.
1: I'd love to know, Anne-Marie. Aaron said, okay, Anne-Marie, can you come in? We want to talk about unanswered prayer. What was your response to that?
2: Literally, I said to my husband, Aaron Brown wants me to be the poster girl for unanswered prayer. I am going to roast him on air. Anyway, just kidding, but not kidding. And then I went, wait a minute. I don't know if you guys did this in your youth, but I feel like in this, second season of my life, I'm getting mature in my walk with God, because my first season of my life, I was your answered prayer kind of girl that got like miraculous, like prayed for this thing and got a trip overseas for like a $10,000 fully paid scholarship and led my Japanese friend to the Lord on that trip, felt God sent me, you know, those kind of prayers. And I'd be like, God, I got this answer to prayer for you. And God actually over time whispered back, nah, you got that answer to prayer for you.
1: Yeah, right.
2: I was like, God, I want to be this singer for your glory. He goes, no, you want to be the singer for your glory. Like, sometimes these answers to prayer sound a lot like we're doing it for the glory of God. But for the first season of my life, maybe it was a little bit of my own enjoyment. And in this second season, some of these seemingly unanswered prayers have brought me a lot deeper in my relationship with God. So you choose.
1: Yeah, yeah. And you say seemingly unanswered.
2: So again, I had a question with my husband, is there even a thing called unanswered prayer? And my brain went straight to, honestly, when I thought of your request to come and speak on that, I thought of Daniel 10, where Daniel is praying for rescue and 21 days it takes for the answer to come. But think about day one of that 21 days, you think God hasn't answered your prayer. You're up to day 7. Day 14, you see what I mean? And then day 21, the angel comes and says, actually, and this is my favourite part, the answer was given the day you prayed and started fasting and praying, but they were held up by this prince of Persia or Medes or some big demonic force that was battling them in the heavenlies to get the answer to prayer. And I just thought, what answer to prayer has been already sent in answer to your request that hasn't yet arrived, and it looks like it's not answered, but it's actually still on its way?
0: Yeah. I want to go back and go, you talk about answer prayer, and you mentioned a couple there, but what have been the moments where you have most seen God come through in a big way for you, where you that kind of set up that foundation of knowing God can answer prayers?
2: Yeah, look, it was a weird one. Like, I probably didn't have money to go to uni. We were raised Presbyterian minister's household and took a gap year to work it off. But I actually lost a scholarship because I got really decent marks, and that scholarship was going to help me to go to uni. And a friend at the time contested her mark and said she earned the same as me, and she was a $1 million cane farmer's daughter, and this was up in North Queensland by the time I was living there, and they bumped her mark up. And because I was obeying God and doing a gap year and running a youth group and working, I lost the scholarship, the $4,000 Rotary scholarship, and it went to her. And so wait for the answer to prayer. God's direction to me was to forgive her. I'm like, no, this is not fair. And I was also upset with God because I'm like, you told me to do this and now I've lost the thing that would make this so much easier. After forgiving her and praying and obeying God and running that youth group, I actually qualified for a scholarship that was based on my economic standing and my marks, and it paid for my whole degree.
1: Wow.
2: And so God answered the prayer in a different way that looked like I was just obeying, forgiving and doing the normal forgive us our sins as we forgive others, just your normal run of the mill, this is how you pray, that Jesus taught them to pray. And then, boom, you get a $14,000 scholarship, three times the amount. You know, that's a biggie to me. I probably wouldn't be the teacher that met you at St. Philip's when we were all in the same crew back 20 plus years ago.
1: That's a little big one.
2: Probably that showed me God can provide.
1: In your opinion, would you say there is such a thing as an unanswered prayer?
2: Well, like I said, that first version was maybe it's a delay. Like there's things I'm believing for on a health side that, you know, still haven't seen yet. And there's a few different answers to that. So the first one was it could be still on its way. Well, God answered straight away. The second is... can I read a tinsy bit from a devotional?
1: Yeah,
3: go for it.
2: It sounds really weird that I'm reading my own devotional. But I kind of felt like God downloaded this more for me. I wrote this book more for me than anyone else. And if it helps anyone, great. But I actually lived off this week when some interesting health results came back. So I'll just read the first part. And it says, it's called the in-between moments. It's day 47 in the valley, kind of. Part of my book, the recovery from the valley. The moments in between are often the hardest places to live. They are places of contradiction and paradox, places of faith. These places exist in between the promises. These moments in between receiving your healing, or those years in between your answer to prayer. These are the places where our faith is tested to the core. The enemy approaches us the same way he approached Eve in the garden and our Saviour in the desert, whispering, did God really say? The places in between test our trust in the truth of God's word when our circumstances seem to scream the opposite. So circumstances screaming the opposite, promises of God and the moments in between, but your faith is growing, and the whole point why we're still left on the earth is because we're meant to be being made to look more like Jesus, right? Yeah. And so, like, what the heck? Maybe this delay on the answer to prayer is the maturity that God's, the faith that God's forging in me.
1: Yeah.
2: And so, yeah, sometimes there's a delay for a reason. Sometimes there's a flat out no. When I said, God, I'd really like that Maserati, and he's like, you don't need that. Like, and so this idea, like, maybe if our prayers are just completely off, maybe God gives us a favour to not answer it.
1: Yeah. Mm. Yeah. Yeah.
2: Like, I don't know, Chloe, we're going to rewind way before you met your true love. Did you ever have a crush at school and pray to God for that person to love
1: as
2: you?
1: As long as you're not going to ask me now to name them on air, I'm going to say
2: not
1: yes.
2: On air. I do believe I might have prayed about the crushes that I had that God, can you make, like, seriously, I'm thankful that Chris Skinner was my answer to the proper prayer.
1: Yeah.
2: I guess there's a lot of prayers that may be completely missing the mark that God in his goodness may not answer. So unanswered prayers, maybe they're on their way, maybe God's doing something in us in the meantime, and maybe they're just fully off the mark and we'd thank God if he didn't answer that prayer.
1: Yeah. I know a lot of people have prayed for a long time for a health battle they're facing or a loved one is facing. You know, or a child, you know, is facing, and it just feels like, of course, this would be God's will that this this health would return. What would you say to somebody who's in the middle of that?
2: It's very hard to answer that one.
3: Yeah.
0: All right. Well, we might take a break. We'll come back on the other side of this. But shout out to Rachel, who texted through one of the titles of Life with Rapeges. Yeah.
2: And I'm just saying I'll pause on that for after and we'll talk about there's a few things that relates to.
0: A bit to unpack there. We'll come back on the other side of this.
3: If I could have sunshine every day, I would take

0: That's Gladden Sunshine every day. You're on The Fresh Start with Aaron and Chloe. 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
1: Now, we wanted to talk about unanswered prayer because I know in my life there would be what appears to be prayers that have gone unanswered. Mm. So it's something that we've got to address when we're doing a week on prayer.
0: Yeah, well, I think there are a bunch of people who maybe sit there going, look, it's great that you're saying stand in faith and believe for this, and even the not yets, but there are people who have had the experience of, I was praying and believing for this, and I did not see the miracle, or I did not see the thing. And you shared before, sometimes those things are like because God's got something better. But there are times when it just ultimately feels like loss and tragedy. And I know that's something you've had to deal with yourself.
2: Yeah. And when Chloe asked me, you know, like about, you know, what would I say to those people still going through that time? Like I said, well, that's kind of what I wrote the book on. I had an entry about my dad when we got the news that he had stage 4 esophageal cancer, and it was inoperable basically, and he just was going downhill in front of my eyes, yet believing for miraculous healing and not accepting in some ways that this was happening because of what God said. And so I had this paradox of what do I do with that? And I wrote about it and I called it, where are all the miracles? Sorry. So when you ask that sort of thing, you know, if you talk about an unanswered prayer on a health journey, well, potentially that's the summary of my dad's final days, or, you know, then there's my brother who we lost on under no warning. And then there's me kind of still going through a multiple sclerosis journey, believing for that. So it's a very hot topic in my mind.
1: Yeah.
2: And I had to resolve some of that. And I had to resolve how do I trust you, God, to pray for healing when this is the backstory to my life? And where are all the miracles? I wrote a little bit about a moment where I was with my dad and he was planning some blinds for my mum, taking care of her through the whole health demise anyway. And I heard him speak to this man that came and said, you know, we can kind of get this a bit cheaper for you if you do this certain thing, and it's a bit shady. And my dad's response was, no, I answer to a higher power. I'm going to do the right thing, you know. And I just saw this kind of stance, even in his last days, doing the right thing. And then I read his medical forms, and he, for his health in hospital, you know, if he was to pass, he said, and please don't revive me. I'm a child of God. I know where I'm going. And I just went, you know what? Where are all the miracles? They're right in front of me.
1: Mm.
2: Maybe our definition of a miracle is based too much on the fleeting time that we're here for 70 plus 80 years and forget the eternity that we're living for. And what God said to me is, who are you to stand in the road of your father who wants to die like Abraham, still believing for promises afar off that he hasn't yet received?
1: Mm.
2: Maybe there's a bigger narrative that has way more to do with eternity than just this miraculous thing that we think will blow the minds of the world when they see that God healed us. Maybe that's going to be the thing that saves everyone, but maybe the thing of us holding on anyway might be the greater story. Yet to be seen in my own life, watch this space. We'll see which one God chooses.
0: Yeah. If someone has experienced, I'll call it like getting knocked down by life.
2: Yeah.
0: If just they've felt like, you know, whether they've been praying or believing or not, but they've been hit by so many things and they're standing there going, how can I find hope in this moment? How can I have any kind of trust in God? What would be your encouragement?
2: Look, and to speak from that place, I actually gave up on hope during my big crisis. So don't recommend giving fully up on hope during that time. But what I did discover, which I can offer to them, during that time when I gave up on hope, I asked God to reintroduce me to it because I thought it was just weak faith. And I think God came to the table and he showed me that hope is actually superior to faith in some ways because it can be shared. Mm. And faith is unique to each individual. I can't steal Chloe's faith, that is between her and God, but I can borrow her hope. And so what I learned was when you lose hope, that's okay. You need to borrow it from friends. And you can. And I actually had people in my world that said, you don't have to pray at the moment. We're praying for you. We are carrying you. And I think of that person that their friends in the Bible carried him, you know, and laid them down through the roof, and he got healed. And Jesus said it was because of their faith. So I just want to talk to this idea of communal faith and communal hope and communal prayer. I think I'm living off the prayers of a group of people that carried me when I couldn't pray for myself. So definitely get into a church and definitely gather around a life group or a community of people that can carry you on their prayers. And I want to say to some people to think at this moment, whose prayers are you living off right now? Or maybe can we flip it? And if you're going through a good season, who can you carry through your prayer? Because we're looking at prayer. And if you check that scripture, it was definitely because of their faith. That person was healed. And there was another scripture, actually, and another thought. I heard this at our church when it was preached on Sunday about Abraham just believed in things that when he spoke and he received things that were not as though they were. It's kind of a creative idea, the creative force of prayer, you know, that we need to speak out and lay claim to the promises of God. I think there's another scripture in Isaiah that God says, keep reminding me until I make Israel shine like the dawn. Like our job is a participation in prayer with God to remind him of his promises. So there's an onus on us to be engaged in that creative place of prayer. What our prayers do make a difference.
1: Yeah.
2: And so, yeah, that's kind of my answer to that. Quite tricky space.
1: It is a tricky one, but I think it's something that as humans we will all have to grapple with when it just doesn't feel like maybe God's heard us or he's just not doing what we think he should do. You have this statement that if God didn't do another thing for you, like how would that change how you live?
2: Well, I guess I'll just frame it with this little quote that I wrote and I read again this morning. There is someone who knows you better than anyone else. That's a scary thought for me. Someone who knows you better than anyone else but still loves you more than anyone else.
1: Mm.
2: And I think we need to remember that the love of God was shown, and I couldn't do this. I have a son called Josh. I couldn't have my son hang on a cross. I don't know if any of you have sons, but if you think about the cost that it took for my life, knowing what God knows about my life, knowing my record, and it's not a sinless record, and I think every listener would in our humanity agree. But yet God did that. And so if God never did anything else, really the cross is his answer to prayer. And sometimes in my first world prayers, I have to be honest and go, if he did nothing else, he's actually done the most important thing. A friend of mine said that the other day to me and I went, yeah, you're right. I think we need to put things in perspective on our prayers. They are important. They feel crucial, and they are, but our eternity was the most crucial answer to prayer that he already answered, and I just need to continually bring myself back to the cross.
0: Yeah, love that.
2: Yeah.
0: Love that perspective. We've been chatting with Anne-Marie Skinner, and, I hope that's been an encouragement for you. I know for some listeners, maybe there's, been some things that you're wrestling with as we talk about prayer. Maybe it's brought up some things for you. And, look, we love to encourage you that life doesn't have neat, ordered answers to everything. There's a lot to wrestle through. Anne-Marie's journey is a great example of that. But Anne-Marie, we love you bringing your honesty and your heart and just seeing how, I don't know, even through it all, God, God just shines through even in the hardships that you faced. And if you want to check out more about Anne-Marie Skinner, check out her book, find the podcast, listen to the audiobook, go to annemarieskinner.com.au. That's AnnMarie Skinner.com.au. The book is Life with Rough Edges, also the name of the podcast. Check out our website or find it on any of the podcast platforms out there. But Chloe, I am so encouraged by this. We just want to say a huge thank you for coming in and sharing with us this morning, Anne-Marie.
2: Pleasure.
0: We're going to head to the news now. We're going to be back with some more music and encouragement on the other side of this.
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5: In stories making news, Defence Minister Richard Marles will deliver a key speech today analysing Australia's military strategy. Mr. Miles is expected to discuss the Integrated Investment Program, AUKUS, and the government's broader defence agenda. The ABC and SBS have stressed they won't adopt a definition of anti-Semitism endorsed by the federal government due to their editorial independence. Security guards have been posted to protect the newly added statue of Scott Morrison in Ballarat's Avenue of Statues. The bronze bust of the former PM has been unveiled at Ballarat's Botanical Gardens. New research shows more Australians are falling victim to subscription creep, with the average person spending $136 a month on subscriptions. And in AFL, the Giants have offered captain Toby Green a 3-year contract extension that could see him paid more than $2 million. I'm Naomi Millen with the latest headlines.
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18: Got a partly cloudy day, a medium chance of showers across the region and temperatures sitting between 16 and 18 degrees.
0: Let's check out what's happening on our roads. Look, things have been busy this morning, starting to ease a little bit, but still a couple of hotspots to let you know about over the Five Islands at the moment. Most of the actual bridge run is still quite busy as you head towards Spears Point Roundabout. It is easing a little bit, but definitely still allows some extra travel time there. Also looks like Edgeworth on Lake Road as you head towards Glendale there on Main Road, I should say, sorry, is looking a little busy at the moment. Also, as you journey from Wallsend to Jesmond, some patchy traffic as well this morning, also coming off the Sandgate end of the Inner City Bypass. Speaking of the Inner City Bypass, also a bit patchy as well at the moment through Garden Suburb, seeing some traffic heading up Hillsborough Road. And it looks like the Pacific Highway is looking busy through Adamstown Heights and Merriweather Heights city bound. And in fact, just generally downtown in Newcastle at the moment, looks like a fairly busy morning. Now, Port Stephens to Newey is running on time. The New England Highway starting to ease, still maybe a bit of traffic through Taro, but shouldn't hold you up too much there. Out towards Singleton looking good. Cessnock A-OK. And as always, let us know if you do come across anything in our roads. We can give a heads up to other drivers about. You can text through to 0435 777 997.
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0: Good morning, Aaron and Chloe, with you on this wonderful Tuesday.
1: Oh, so good to be with you. Enjoying our focus on prayer this week. We asked you yesterday, what are your prayers that you've seen answered? Share the stories, and the incredible stories that came in. I know that many people will go though immediately to the, I prayed and it didn't work out the way that I wanted it to. Can I tell you that is a that is a universal experience that you're not alone in, like, wondering why wasn't my prayer answered. We just had Anne-Marie Skinner on the show, and she's so gracious and wise in how she understands that.
0: She's been through some stuff.
1: We're going to pop that interview online at reemafm.com.au. Yep. If you're that person, you're like, ugh, hear what she has to say if you missed it. It's going to be up later on in the day.
0: Can I say, too, worth noting, she made a good point as well, which is that there is a time Jesus prayed where he said in the Garden of Gethsemane, and he's like, Lord, if this cup could pass from me, please, like, let it happen. Then ultimately he lands on, but I'll trust your will to be done. The cup didn't pass from him. He went to the cross, and, you know, so I think even Jesus had to go through that.
1: Life with rough edges, literally. And that's the name of the book. It is also the name of the podcast. It covers things like divorce and infertility, long-term illness, and a whole bunch of things.
0: In case you're wondering, is it a depressing podcast?
1: It is not.
0: No. There is a lot of joy and genuine hope in there, but it's not surface level, like, fluffy, everything will be okay. It's dealing with genuine, real things. But I think Anne-Marie just brings a real joy and hope to the way she tackles everything. So
1: yeah, encourage you, if you are a person who goes, oh, I just struggle with prayer because God hasn't answered my prayer, check it out, Life with Rough Edges.
0: Stick around, we've got more great Christian music on the way to speak life to you today, and we're gonna have a bit of fun between now and 9.

0: Francesca Battistelli and Beautiful, Beautiful. You're on The Fresh Start with Aaron and Chloe this morning.
1: Over the weekend.
0: I'm the first beautiful, she's the second beautiful.
1: Okay, thank you.
0: You're welcome.
1: I don't know if I'll take it as a compliment if you call me, yeah.
0: The second beautiful.
1: Okay. Over the weekend, there was Sleep Out for Soul, which is great support for Soul Hub. And people voluntarily went and slept out in the streets as solidarity, but as a way to raise funds. And it got us thinking about sleeping in unusual situations. So they're sleeping in a car park. Where is the weirdest, most uncomfortable place you have ever fallen asleep, Aaron?
0: Oh, let's see. I mean, lately I think there's a lot of falling asleep on the lounge in weird positions.
1: Do you ever wake up and you're like, oh, like I've totally stuffed up my neck, that kind of thing?
0: Yeah, sometimes that happens. I think some of the weirdest ones for me was I remember having to sleep in the van. We went to Easterfest back in the day and there were a couple of us went up in my mum's van. Unfortunately, I didn't realise how important the tethers on a tent were because we had this big chunky tent, like it weighed so much. So it was really solid. Like most of the time you did not need, actually the tethers didn't really matter because they were big, thick, solid poles, like really old 70s, 80s tent. It got so windy, the whole thing folded in half and we all had to sleep in the van and it was...

0: was like just trying to work out a Tetris thing going on.
1: Mm-hmm.
0: And I quickly realized that what was really uncomfortable was not being able to move my legs.
1: Yeah.
0: So I ended up weirdly having to sleep where the top half of me was like underneath something, but my legs were sticking out and free. That's probably one of the most uncomfortables in the car.
1: With how many other people in the van?
0: I think there was two other people, maybe.
1: Oh, okay.
0: So not too bad. Like, you know,
1: I think you're over-exaggerating how hard this. But I have heard that it is much harder to sleep in a car than yeah. appears.
0: What about you?
1: I've fallen. This is somewhat embarrassing. So one day I had a weird few hours spare. I had to fill in a few hours. Yep. I was in Newcastle and I don't live in Newcastle, so I had to fill in a few hours. So I was at the shopping centre and I thought, oh, I wonder if there's a movie on. So I went to the movies.
0: Yep.
1: And I had had a big day the day before and you know where this is going.
0: Yeah.
1: I was by myself. Step number one, I never go to the movies by myself. I'm not a person who does things by myself. Yep. I just feel awkward. So I went to the movies by myself and then promptly fell asleep in the movie.
0: was it at least a recliner one or something?
1: Yeah, I think it might have been a recliner. Nice. That didn't help the sleeping situation. But then it was like I was like startled awake and in the middle of the movie, but I missed half the movie. Oh. It was very annoying. And then there was this moment of like, was anybody watching me? And then I was like,
0: was I snoring?
1: Did I snore?
0: Yeah.
1: How would I ever know?
0: I just remembered one of the weirdest places I fell asleep, literally in the middle of a prayer meeting here at work. And it was, I'm trying to remember if you were around.
1: I was not here. I think you've heard the story. I've been told this story by other people.
0: I was super tired and we were all sitting and I was leaning forward. And I think I might have been on a stool or something. So I was leaning forward for prayer, you know, head bowed. And I just fell asleep and dove headfirst off the
1: It is the thing. So dangerous.
0: I know. Everyone must have just thought it's Pentecostal. No. It was shocking. I was like, whoa, what's, you know, and all of a sudden I'm like, what's going on?
1: Heart attack or something.
0: Yeah. So, yeah, it's probably the oddest place I fell asleep.
1: That's pretty bad.
0: Yeah.
1: That's pretty bad. Were you injured? Like,
0: I think I grazed my hand. I must have like woken up as I was falling and stuck my hand out. So I kind of grazed, you know, the palm of my hand a little bit, but otherwise it was all right.
1: Well, that's a way to spark up a prayer meeting.
0: And good thing everyone was already praying. They just keep praying for me. It's great.
1: Just pivoted.
0: We'd love to know this morning, where have you fallen asleep? Or where's the strangest place you've slept? Let us know. 1-300-777-997. Or you can shoot through a text.
1: 0435-777-997.
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0: That's Bay Turner and Somebody's Praying. You're on The Fresh Start with Aaron and Chloe this morning.
1: We asked where was an unusual place that you fell asleep. And thank you, Jeff. When he was younger, he texted this in, working in a very top-end fine dining restaurant. I was working about 17 to 18 hours a day, 5 to 6 days a week. The life of a top chef, hey? I fell asleep driving home one night.
0: Oh, no.
1: And woke up about 40 minutes later with my car off the road sideways, wedged on a rock only a few inches from a tree.
0: Wow.
1: Well, that took a turn.
0: Yeah, as the car did. But thankfully, survived.
1: Yeah.
0: Sounds like maybe even that rock actually, you know, God used that rock to protect him. So
1: crazy.
0: There you go.
1: Not even waking up immediately. But yeah.
0: Falling asleep behind the wheel is one of those scary things. I've had micro sleeps before where you're like, whoa, yeah. And it's important we take care of ourselves and stop, revive, survive, as they say, as well.
1: Yes. Have that energy drink, as in. Stop at the petrol station. Don't rely on energy drinks. Don't take that advice.
0: Health advice here.
1: Stop at the petrol station is
0: get
1: a good
0: out,
1: thing.
0: Get out, run around the block maybe. Not around the block, around the car. That's a good one as well. I find that is...
1: Yeah, that would elevate my heart rate because I'd be so embarrassed doing it. It would honestly give me adrenaline.
0: Did you know I actually struggle more. I can't fall asleep if I'm a passenger driving at night.
1: Oh, so, that's unfortunate for you.
0: Yeah, because my brain just goes, well, if I fall asleep, I'm not there to make sure they don't fall asleep. And so I can't switch off. I find it really difficult.
1: You may as well drive at that point.
0: Yeah, except then I struggle with sleep when I'm in the wheel.
1: And then you're like judging everyone else. They're just letting me be by myself.
0: Why are they here? Anyway, keep them coming this morning. Where's the weirdest place you may have fallen asleep? You can text through to 0435 777 997.
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4: In this bulletin, outcry over changes to the capital gains tax and a win for Alex de Minaur. With more, I'm Naomi Miller. Defence Minister Richard Marles will deliver a key speech today analysing Australia's military strategy. The address will take place at the Lowy Institute, a prominent think tank focused on international policy. Mr Marles is expected to discuss the Integrated Investment Program, AUKUS, and the government's broader defence agenda. There's a growing outcry the Albanese government's capital gains tax changes will wipe out startup businesses. Former Labor adviser Lachlan Harris has told The Age newspaper he supports removing the tax discount on housing, but warns it will discourage people from starting a small business, stifle the economy, and hurt productivity. Daniel Burt at Pitcher Partners says the impact will be devastating.
5: That's where the uproar has been since budget night. The private businesses in particular, who may have founded a business, you know, many, many years ago, who have put blood, sweat and tears into their business, and when they do sell, they may be for up to 47%.
4: Shops are increasingly building safe rooms for their workers to flee to due to increasing violence from customers. Theo Ficari is the CEO of the Australian Association of Convenience Stores.
6: Retailers are doing everything that they can to protect their staff through increasing sort of target hardening measures. So everything from CCTV to, in really bad cases, body-worn cameras. They've got panic buttons that go off to emergency.
4: Metallic cake decorating powder that left a Queensland child with potentially lifelong injuries has been urgently recalled. The 14-month-old from the Gold Coast inhaled the metallic dust in his mother's baking studio. The Creative Cake Decorating branded product may contain toxic copper and zinc. US President Donald Trump says he's postponed a planned attack on Iran after the leaders of Qatar, Saudi Arabia and the UAE asked him to hold off. In a social media post, Mr. Trump said the Arab leaders had stressed that negotiations would lead to an acceptable deal. He says he's told his military chiefs to be ready to launch a full-scale assault on Iran if a deal isn't reached. A survey has found that fewer than a third of American parents pray with their children regularly. This finding has raised concerns about spiritual engagement in Christian families. The American Bible Society report found just 16% of parents prayed with their children daily, while 13% did so often. 62% rarely or never prayed together. The society blamed the pressures of work, family, and caregiving. And evangelist Franklin Graham is calling on Americans to join in prayer during the 50 days leading up to the 250th birthday of the US on July 4th. Reverend Graham pointed out that God has blessed America, but America has turned its back on the Lord. He's calling for 50 days of prayer to reset the nation to the principles on which it was founded. To tennis, Alex de Minaur has come from a set down to snap a three-game losing streak. The Australian has been fighting for form ahead of next week's French Open, the world number 9 beating Argentine Francisco Cerúndolo in the first round at the Hamburg Open.
7: I miss that feeling, that's for sure, being able to kind of celebrate after a tough win. So, you know, it was a great performance today, mentally staying in the moment.
4: Demonol winning 3-6, 6-4, 6-3. That's the latest Vision National News. I'm Naomi Millam.
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11: We've got a cloudy day today. Very high chance of rain, but that's going to become less likely this afternoon. Temps reaching 16 to 20 degrees.
0: Let's check out what's happening on our roads. And look, it's been a busy morning. Things are easing up, thankfully. However, still a couple of hotspots to let you know about. The Five Islands, still busy this morning. So if you're journeying through there, allow some travel time. But it looks like it's starting to ease up a bit. But maybe about halfway across the bridge, you'll hit some heavy traffic there. That should clear up soon. If you're travelling into Newcastle from the Maitland direction, Taro and Hexham are all looking good at the moment. Downtown, seeing some busyness around Lambton and Jesmond, some of the usual hotspots, but nothing too bad at the moment. Port Stephens to Newcastle, running on time. Maybe a little bit of traffic, it looks like, around Williamtown at the moment, but nothing that's going to cause you any headaches or delays. Now, heading a bit more out towards the Maitland direction at the moment, seeing some traffic on the New England Highway as you head towards, looks like towards the Mount Dee area there, heading out of between East Maitland and Maitland. It looks like a little busy there at the moment, out towards Singleton, AOK and Cessnock. Looking all right as well. As always, let us know if you come across anything on our road so we can give a heads up to other drivers about. You can shoot through a text to 0435 777 997. Yeah, it can be very easy sometimes to look at the good things we have in our life, and some things we've had to work hard to earn, and we get to kind of show them off, and other things we don't get to take credit for at all. And according to the Bible, our faith is something, our salvation, I should say, is something we don't get to take credit for.
11: God saved you by his grace when you believed, and you can't take credit for this. It's a gift from God. Salvation is not a reward for the good things we've done. So none of us can boast about it.
0: Also, I'm so thankful because I don't think I could earn it even if I tried. So there's some great encouragement for you.
11: Ephesians chapter 2, verses 8 and 9.
12: Happy day. 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
13: Because mornings are better together. I'll never be
0: the same. Good morning, it's Wonderful Tuesday and Aaron and Chloe with you. Oh, sorry, I should say g'day.
11: G'day.
0: G'day to this Tuesday. We're keeping g'day alive so it doesn't
11: g'day
0: die off.
11: G'day Tuesday.
0: G'day Tuesday. I love it.
11: I mean, it could also
0: g'day
11: be
0: Wednesday. G'day
11: Monday. It sounded good in the moment. It is great to be with you. A focus on prayer is what we're doing this week on the show, encouraging you to share, you know, times when God has answered your prayers. What's that look like? We'd love more stories. We had so many yesterday, which were just fantastic.
0: We also want to know, what are you praying for and believing for at the moment? You can share it just with us if you want to remain anonymous and off air. We'd love to be praying for you. But also, if it is something, you know, if appropriate, you don't mind us sharing. Imagine being able to harness the power of thousands of praying Christians across the region.
11: Ah, oh, yes. Mm. It's a gift. It's a gift to be able to pray communally. Before we head to, actually we've got a special guest coming in between 9:30 and 10. The incredible Reverend Kim will be in the studio with us, talking about prayer in a slightly different way to maybe how we would have talked about it. It's guided prayers.
0: Yeah. Look, depending on what kind of church you may have grown up with or what your church experience or even a non-church experience, you maybe have some ideas around as a way to pray. There's actually lots of different ways that might actually help you if you ever struggle with the whole prayer thing.
11: That's coming up later in the show. But for now, let's head to Family Life Today.
14: 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We hope today's program will give you something to reflect on and to encourage you in your relationships. Our hosts are Dave and Anne Wilson.
15: So we're sort of talking about one of my favorite topics today.
16: What's this is your favorite topic?
15: It is definitely something, one you know them. This, I get passionate about. Make a dent where you're sent.
16: It's true.
15: And, you know, a preacher, it has to rhyme, so, you know.
16: And we're calling it neighboring.
15: Yeah, and that's the thing. When you think about making a dent where you're sent, I think a lot of people think, I need to go on a mission trip.
16: Mm-hmm.
15: And that's often right away what goes to their head. And that could happen, and God could call you to do that, and he does often. But we often don't think, make a dent where you're sent, where am I sent? Because people ask me all the time, well, we know where you're sent. You're a pastor, you're a missionary. Where am I sent? You're sent right where you are, in your neighborhood. So that's why we're talking about neighborhoods
16: today. Yeah, it's our mission field is many times our neighborhood. And so I was convicted as we talked about this the last time, and I know our guests don't want us to feel convicted.
15: No.
16: They want to inspire us. So we have Chris and Elizabeth McKinney back with us today. You guys are great, and you're inspiring because you are doing just what Dave said. You are impacting and loving your neighbors, the people around you. It's not just they are a project to lead to Christ, because that's, as believers, we want to fulfill the Great Commission. But you're there just to love each other. You need them and they need you. So listen to the last episode if you didn't. Where are we going today?
15: Well, you know, one of the things you do when you start the book,
16: and it's called Neighborhoods Reimagined.
15: Yeah, and I wrote down in the notes, somewhere along the way as a society, we culturally broke up with our neighbors. That grabbed me because it's true.
17: Yeah.
15: How do we do that? What's that mean?
17: I mean, I don't think it was intentional, and I don't think we purposely as a culture set out to stop interacting with our neighbors. But if you look now, I think if you were to ask anyone, hey, what does it mean to be a good neighbor in most neighborhoods across the country? I think most people would say, well, like, leave your neighbors alone. Don't get involved in their business. Take your trash out when it's supposed to go out. Keep your lawn up. Keep the noise down. Your barking dog inside. But generally, that's what it means to be a good neighbor. We live in this culture as believers, and if we don't realize it, we'll just swim in those waters and be like, well, I guess I'm being a good neighbor. I'm leaving my neighbors alone. But what we see in the Beatitudes is Jesus inviting us to move out of our insulated and comfortable lives out into people's lives, out into the neighborhood. You can't follow in the way of Jesus as outlined in the Beatitudes and stay inside, right? And Jesus didn't. I mean, you see him, he is out there. And that's what the Beatitudes are calling us to do, is get out there.
15: Yeah, and we sort of started yesterday, you know, walking through the Beatitudes a little bit. And by the way, you know, when I picked up your book, I thought, I've never seen somebody take the Beatitudes and apply them to neighboring.
17: Yeah.
15: Which It makes perfect sense when I was like, of course it, but you don't read it that way.
17: Yeah.
15: And what you said, you know, it's sort of like we want to be comfortable.
17: Yeah.
15: I'll read you the second beatitude because you have the false beatitude, which I love. Blessed are those who mourn, for they will be comforted. The false beatitude, which I love how you do this.
11: Mm.
15: Like, here's what Jesus said. Here's what we think it means. Blessed are those who numb out, for they will be comfortable.
17: Hmm.
15: That's sort of what we do in our neighborhoods. It's like, I want to numb out. I don't want to be uncomfortable. Uncomfortable is walking over and talking to somebody I don't really know very well.
17: Yep.
15: And yet Jesus calls us to that. So walk us through what that would look like in your neighborhood.
18: What we learned from the beatitude that invites us into lives of mourning is that grief is really what happens on the inside. On the inside of us, when we're sad and we're sorrowful about something that's happening. And mourning is what happens on the outside. Mm-hmm. It's how we express it. And we see in the Old Testament, there's really built into the people of God a beautifully structured culture of mourning. The Israelites know how to express on the outside what's happening on the inside, whether it's tearing their garments or shaving their heads at time or wearing sackcloth and ashes.
17: Yeah.
18: I mean, they kind of hold up their picket signs and say, no, this is not right, that this is the way things are. I'm not okay with this. And for us as Westerners, a lot of times our grief is more quiet. And we don't always know how to bring to the outside what's happening on the inside. And I think as we see the brokenness of our neighborhoods and that we're insulated and isolated and we're lonely and we're overscheduled and we're depressed. And we know that our neighbors are experiencing those things because we're experiencing those things. And so when Jesus invites us into lives which mourn, we lament. We say, I'm not okay with this. I'm not okay with the fact that there's this brokenness in my neighborhood.
17: Mm. Yeah, and a really great way to do that is to pray a prayer of lament, to take a walk in your neighborhood and you identify something that is not right. It could be as simple as, we are all so independent and isolated. Nobody knows each other in this neighborhood. And then you identify something that's true about God. But God, I know that you've created us for relationships and you have the power to connect us. You could do that. And then you ask him to do that. You say, God, would you please work in this neighborhood? Show me what you want me to do. Help me find some neighbors and we could start gathering people so that people don't feel so alone. And that's kind of a structured prayer of lament that will help you mourn. And the promise there is that you will receive comfort. Mm-hmm. Jesus will comfort you in that. And we don't have to look for comfort in other things. We don't have to numb out and not feel the weight of some of the sad things about our neighborhood, but that Jesus can stir that within us. And you see Jesus doing this in his life as well. He mourned. Mm-hmm. He didn't numb out. He didn't isolate from the hard things of this world. He was right there and he let that out. And so he's inviting us to follow in his footsteps.
19: Yeah, I haven't really thought through that, especially in the Old Testament, as they're wearing sackcloth, they're putting ashes on their head, they're tearing their garments. Like, imagine if we saw someone do that.
11: Right.
19: In our neighborhood. What are their kids thinking? Oh, but they're saying, oh, he's mourning.
11: Right.
19: They're showing us, and it's okay.
11: Right.
19: And even a necessary and good thing to do. And I'm thinking, the other thing that you said, I thought, oh man, what an easy way to start this whole idea of neighboring is walking and praying.
17: Yeah.
11: Mm-hmm.
19: You know, like I'm thinking, oh, I could walk my cul-de-sac, Dave, 10 times.
17: Yeah.
19: You know, I do walk the neighborhood a lot and just start praying.
17: Yeah.
19: We did that when we started our church in our neighborhood at a high school.
17: Yeah.
19: We started walking around the high school. We started walking around the football field. We put stakes in the ground begging God that people would come to know Jesus, that the students at the school would come to know Jesus. And I think there was a revival. That prayer piece is essential as we start looking to our neighbors and loving them.
18: And walking grounds you to the place you live.
19: Yeah.
18: So when you're walking your cul-de-sac 10 times, you're saying, this is my place. I live here. God, I want you to be at work.
15: Yeah, and I'm sure, have you found situations in your neighborhood where somebody's going through something hard?
18: Right.
15: And you show up.
17: Oh, yeah. I mean, as you build relationships with people, hard things are going to come up. And if there is a level of relationship and trust, you sometimes are invited into that. And what a sacred and incredible opportunity to walk alongside someone. You know, we had a neighbor who was going in for surgery. Elizabeth was talking to her and offered to, you know, drive her there and bring her back. And Elizabeth said, hey, could we bring you a meal? And she said, that would be incredible. And that no one had ever done that for her. She doesn't really go to church a whole lot. I mean, the meal train, we're used to that, right?
19: It's part of life.
17: But that was not something that she had experienced. And it just, again, reminded us again of like, man, these things that we take for granted in the church are things that we need to bring into our neighborhoods and see God use them to bless people and to reach out and serve.
19: That's really sweet. Chris, as you were talking about the Beatitudes and what Jesus said and how this applies to neighboring, one of the things that you were saying, you like when Jesus said, blessed are you who hunger and thirst after righteousness. Why does that connect with you?
17: That was one that, again, I just never really understood until, you know, I took a deeper look. Because what I thought on the surface was that Jesus was saying, blessed are you who hunger and thirst for the righteousness of God. Like, yeah, when you're justified, you receive the righteousness of Christ. And I was like, okay, I just don't understand what that means. But really, what I think Jesus is saying here is it's a more of an Old Testament righteousness, which is more of putting things right. So pushing back against the effects of the fall in this broken world. You think about, you know, there weren't a lot of kings that did this in Israel's day, but Hezekiah was described as a righteous king because he did all of these things. He followed God's law. He set up storehouses of food and took care of the poor and the widowed. And so then I was like, oh, okay, so Jesus is calling me to hunger and thirst like I would after a good meal or when I'm really thirsty to do good things in my neighborhood, to do good deeds.
18: And be satisfied by them.
17: Because if you think about it, there are so many things that we turn to in our culture, in our lives to satisfy us, yeah, right? There's success, there's money, vacations, and we all know they always leave us wanting. But I think even that God has designed us, even our bodies, to experience kind of the dopamine when we even do good things. Mm. God has hardwired us to do good things. He wants to call us to do those good things, even if they're, you know, we talk about removing the word just from your neighboring vocabulary. It's not just a wave, just a smile, just a little fish fry. Those are significant ways that you can hunger and thirst for righteousness. And Jesus promises that, you know, now in part we'll be satisfied and one day we'll be fully satisfied by doing those things for the rest of eternity.
19: Everybody usually has a neighbor they don't like.
17: Yeah.
19: That's just a hard neighbor. And
15: hopefully we're not that neighbor for them.
17: If you don't have one, it's probably you.
19: But I think I've shared this before. I mean, there was one neighbor, she was just draining. Every time she's like talking for an hour, and you know, I've got kids and like, and I think I've shared this. This is so embarrassing. She'd come over all the time, but I saw her come over. I just dropped to the floor.
17: Because, get down.
19: Because there's some windows at the top. And so I'm laying on the floor. I'm hiding, you guys. Yeah,
15: see how good of neighbors we are?
17: I love it.
19: I'm so like embarrassed to say that.
17: It's okay.
19: What about if people feel like that? I don't want, like they just bug me or they drain me or they're just mean. You have four daughters. Like, we had three boys. They're in the neighbor's yard. And, you know, we're probably the annoying neighbor. So what do you do when that happens?
18: Years ago, I remember Jane, who was a mentor for me, she would say, if your yes isn't out of love, it's out of compulsion. And so I try to have my yes be out of love and not out of compulsion. So if I have my groceries, which I often do, and I have kids I need to get inside, I don't feel like I have to, out of compulsion, engage in some long conversation. I can say, hey, I got to get inside. Let's touch base later. So there's that piece. I think when you're talking about neighbors that we don't like,
17: and this is where we name names.
18: No, we changed all identifying details. We mentioned that. But in the last chapter, Counting the Cost, we really dive into the beatitude that invites us into lives of flourishing through persecution. Mm. And in that beatitude, we were really reminded sometimes I forget when I read passages about having enemies, like, well, I don't have enemies. There's no one in our neighborhood that I really hate. But at the same time, there are unseen enemies in our neighborhoods, and there's spiritual activity that happens backstage and in the wings. There's a couple in particular who I think of who they're a little adversarial and they're kind of hostile in a sense. I think they know we're believers, and I try to remember that they're not my enemy.
11: Yeah.
18: They're not. And also I think of Paul, who was initially a persecutor, and then he became the persecuted when God changed his life. And I think, okay, this neighbor who's kind of snotty and snippy, and they get going on the Facebook page, and they're just kind of, you know, think they're a hot shot. That person, God could get a hold of their life just like he got a hold of my life. I don't know the full story there. So that helps me remember, I don't want to fly under the radar. I don't want to kind of hide my faith, but I can love them. I can pray for them. Jesus says, love your enemies. Pray for those who persecute you.
11: Do good to those who persecute you. Whew.
18: And it might not be this persecution. I mean, we talk about our lives do need to be informed by the persecution that some of our brothers and sisters face around the world, but it could also be a marginalization, or I mean, even our kids trying to live out their faith in middle school.
11: Yeah.
18: There's a marginalization when you kind of stand up for your faith or speak out about Christ. That's real.
17: And I think Jesus makes it clear too, we're persecuted or marginalized, not because we're jerks or because of our politics or because of our strong opinions. It's because of him.
11: Yeah.
17: It's because of righteousness. So if we're experiencing kind of marginalization and it's not because we're talking about our faith, then it's probably not persecution in the sense that Jesus is talking about it. And so I think that's also an important thing to remember.
15: Have you guys experienced some of that? I mean, I'm guessing in your neighborhood, you're sort of known as, I don't know, you tell me.
18: The party people.
15: Is that what it is?
18: Yeah.
15: Well, you've developed a reputation, which is awesome,
11: that
15: right?
11: That is awesome.
18: Yeah. It looks different for everyone.
15: Yeah, so they know you're the party people with a purpose.
17: Yes.
18: Right.
15: Place of purpose.
17: Yes.
15: Does that ever become...
11: That could be your next book. Party people with a purpose.
18: There's so many P's.
17: I love Dave likes that.
15: That works. Party with a purpose. If you don't write it, we will. But is there any negative to that? Are there people like, yeah, they're that couple?
17: There are some people in the neighborhood that wish, you know, why do we need to spend money on this? And why do we need to do all these things? But I think generally, overall, people appreciate the work we do to try to help. You know, we're not doing it all on our own. We are inviting the whole neighborhood to participate in pulling off these events and doing things. And I think as we've sought the common good, it's built a lot of trust and it's built a lot of relationships. It's not, we didn't do that to try to get those, but it's just happened. Mm. And it's been really special and really neat.
18: One of my favorite events that we ever did was an Arbor Day party, which Chris initially told me I would have as much luck getting people to my Arbor Day party.
11: I was going to say, what?
18: Yeah. He was like, this is like inviting people to an encyclopedia party. You know that, right? And I was like, no, I love trees. We had moved into a neighborhood, our neighborhood where we still live, that was new, and it was treeless. And we had three spindly little sticks, and he would call me a pacing lioness. I would just march through our little living room thinking, how can I get trees? And so I set out to do an Arbor Day party, and we partnered with the Missouri Department of Conservation, and you can order trees in bundles for pennies.
11: What?
18: And so we had neighbors.
17: Little bare root sapling, little guys. Yeah.
18: So we planted, as a neighborhood, 345 trees in our neighborhood.
11: Come on.
18: And we had tree bingo and, you know, tree planting. All the kind of Earth Day references. But it was super fun. And so I think our neighbors could see, wow, they care about some of the same things
11: they
18: we
11: care about.
18: They care about trees.
11: Yeah.
18: They care about our neighborhood in a sense of even increasing our property values. Mm-hmm. Like, one of the reasons why we were able to plan so many block parties was because our homeowners association, the former president had lived in a neighborhood where they had seen their property values go way up when they started having some of these social events. And awesome. So it was important for our neighbors to see that we care about things that not just what we would consider spiritual.
16: Okay, so what's your application, Dave?
15: I mean, my first thought was be inconvenient.
17: Hmm.
15: And what I mean by that is often to love my neighbor, and literally in our cul-de-sac or down the street, it's usually inconvenient. It isn't something that's, I mean, it could be natural. I walk out to the mailbox, they're there. What do I normally do? Go back to the garage and go in the house.
16: So you're embracing the inconvenience.
15: Yeah, walk across for us a couple steps and say, hey, Dean, what's happening? I mean, the other day I've shared this last summer, I was mowing the yard and Dean was standing out there and we'd had he and Nancy in a Bible study and that interest sort of waned and it's been like a decade and he's sort of standing watching me mow and everything in me is like, I should turn off the mower and talk to Dean. He's sort of looking at me, but I'm like, I got to get this done. I want to get it done by this time. And I'm coming back to him and he started to walk away and I turned off the mower. I mean, hey, Dean, what's up? And we had this spiritual conversation.
17: Wow.
15: He had real interest around something he'd seen on TV about religion. He knows I'm a pastor guy.
17: Sure.
16: Mm-hmm. And before he wasn't interested.
15: Yeah. Anyway, it was inconvenient. It took me 15 more minutes.
17: Yeah.
15: To do the yard than it would have if I hadn't talked to Dean. But it started something because then a week later, he meets me at the mailbox and says, I don't have a Bible. Could you get me a Bible?
17: That's so cool.
15: The Bible I have, I can't understand. Are there like ways you can read it that are better? I'm like, he is on a real journey.
17: Yeah. Mm-hmm.
15: But there's still part of me is like, this is what God's
16: this
15: called us to do.
16: This is our ministry.
15: Love our neighbor. So for me, it's like, do the inconvenient thing.
16: I
15: take
16: like
15: the
16: that.
15: Time and love your neighbor. What about you?
16: I want to have our new neighbors over. We travel a lot, so we're not always home, but they're a young couple. They're from China. They haven't lived here long, and they have a one-year-old, so I'd love to have them over. We've taken them food, but I feel like we're always so busy, and I want to do that.
15: Yeah, I would just say this, McKinney's, you guys inspire us.
16: Thanks, you guys, for all you're doing.
18: Thank you, guys.
17: Thank you.
16: The party with a purpose.
14: To thank Dave and Anne Wilson and their team for another edition of Family Life Today. 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In Australia, family life is known as Power to Change, and our mission is to effectively develop godly families, the kind of families that change the world one home at a time. 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

0: Elevation Worship and Alleluia. You're on the Fresh Start with Aaron and Chloe this morning. Chloe, we're talking about prayer this week.
1: Yes.
0: And we thought we'd kind of take a bit of a different approach because, you know, prayer can look like different things to different people. And I don't know what your experience growing up with prayer was like, Chloe. Mm. Did you ever feel like there was a right or wrong way to pray?
1: I mean, yeah, I guess so.
0: Yeah.
1: There's these little rules and these intricacies of, I think every denomination approaches it a bit differently. And I guess praying even as a family, there was like a structure to it.
0: Yeah.
1: That was never a rule.
0: Yeah.
1: But it kind of felt like it. We are like, I don't know, we're diving into, I think, something that I have not had a huge amount of experience with, but have a great amount of respect for. Mm. It's guided prayers this morning.
0: Yeah. Now, we've got a special guest joining us in the studio, Reverend Kim from all the way. Is it All Saints? I just know it's Singleton Anglican. But
2: yeah. All Saints Anglican Church in Singleton. That's our main centre. And it's, yeah, it's great to be here. Thank you.
0: Yeah. A friend of the show. We've had you on a couple of times to, really, you're our go-to when we're like, there's this side of the church spectrum. We don't understand. We need an Anglican.
2: You call Reverend Kim. I love that.
0: Now, Kim, let's start first of all just generally on the topic of prayer. I guess what does prayer mean for you and what it looks like in your life?
2: Yeah, I have such a flexible approach to prayer. In our church, we have a particular approach, which we might talk about in a minute, but my own personal approach is quite flexible. I do enjoy praying from the heart, extemporaneously, like this idea of praying when the Spirit moves me, but I also really enjoy structured times of prayer as well. So I have this really, dynamic relationship with prayer. But for me, I always talk about prayer as a love language when I'm talking to God, because often I do a lot of funerals in my work, and I always say the time of prayer is a time of love. We're talking to God in a spirit and heart of love.
1: Mm. I want to know, you personally, you praying, well, you know, you're Reverend Kim, of course you should. What is it, like, break it down right down to the bare basics of what do you do in a day?
2: In a day. So it depends on how disciplined I feel. So as Anglican clergy, as priests and deacons, we are heavily encouraged to pray something called the daily office, which is set prayers of morning and evening prayer. And if you're feeling super holy, you might even pray something called compline, which is a nighttime prayer that you pray before you go to bed. So that usually consists of using the prayer book. We have a particular prayer book for our denomination, and it involves reading psalms, something called canticles, which are all parts of scripture. It's all taken straight from the Bible, and you're meant to recite it out loud. So even when you're by yourself, we have this understanding that we're praying with all the people who have gone before us in the faith, and praying with what we call the great cloud of witnesses
1: as
2: well.
1: That's cool.
2: Yeah, so even though you're praying by yourself, you're actually praying and with people across the world as well. As Anglicans, we are encouraged to pray that way. So I might be praying morning prayer in Australia, but in England, in the Church of England, they might be praying evening prayer. And so all of our prayers are ascending to God at this set time, which is quite beautiful to me. I find that really lovely. So I try and do morning and evening prayer. Mm. But if I don't get super disciplined, I'm super tired, then it's morning and evening prayer from my heart.
1: Yes. Yeah. And of course, you said it's dynamic. So it's like,
2: absolutely,
1: it's through the day and that kind of thing as well.
2: Yeah, 100%. Mm.
0: I imagine, I know maybe because of my background growing up, I probably looked at written prayers, if I'm honest, for a little while, maybe even looked down at them as somehow being less spiritual because they didn't feel spontaneous and from the heart.
2: Yeah.
0: I've come around on that idea a lot and grown in my understanding. But what would you say to that kind of thinking? Like, do you think there is anything less spiritual about reading the words that someone else has written?
2: Yeah, I used to think that too, Aaron. I was such a person of like, no, we can't be reading prayers. Like, that's not totally, we're not praying from the heart. And where's God in all of this? Until I looked into the history of the daily office, which comes from the Catholic understanding of the liturgy of the hours, where monks and nuns would pray every 2 to 3 hours all through the day and night. It's a beautiful thing. I certainly felt that way. way. And then I looked into it and I'm like, all of this stuff is from scripture. We are all just reading scripture. And if you're like me and find just sitting down reading the Bible a bit difficult without a bit of direction, reading the Psalms and reading the canticles and the prayers that all come from scripture. They're all from, you read that and you go, oh, that's from Paul's letter. It certainly reminded me of the, you know, we're using God's inspired word to connect with God. And I'm like, that's a really spiritual way of praying, actually.
0: Love that. So what does it look like? Now, obviously, you're in your situation of being a minister and, you know, you're getting these prayers and whatnot that you get to pray. If I just as an everyday person kind of went, you know what, like sometimes I do struggle with either the discipline of it or even just knowing what to pray.
2: Yeah.
0: How could I connect with this and maybe give this, you know, idea of guided prayer a go?
2: Yeah, so there's some great resources. I mean, the thing we use is in the Anglican Church here in Newcastle, we use something called a Prayer Book for Australia. You can buy that as a printed resource, but you can also go online. Like, isn't the internet amazing? You can Google something called the Daily Office and you'll find all sorts of different guided ways of saying the Daily Office morning and evening prayer, should you want to try and do that. I would always just say to people, look, pick a time that's going to work, you know, that you know, it's a bit like getting up and going to the gym, like you know you're going to do it at this particular time and any later you won't. So pick a time in the morning that's going to work. And it's the same with reading a devotional. You might instead, you know, rather than doing that, you might read through a set of guided prayers and pray and read the Psalms. I mean, the Psalms are a prayer. That's what they were written for, you know, and to go through the cycle of the Psalms and actually realise that, you know, David's speaking of joy and then sorrow and all the things that we go through too, but to pick a time in the evening and morning that's going to work for you. I mean, that's what I do. And look, sometimes it is right before I go to bed, actually. Oh, I need to pray. That's right. And if I'm feeling uninspired, because sometimes my heart just doesn't want to work or my mind, I can pick up the prayer book and go, oh, the prayers are here and God knows my heart as well and what I'm saying here, but it's His divine inspired word. So it's got to be holy, surely.
0: Love it.
1: So good. We're chatting with Reverend Kim from All Saints Singleton, Anglican, and enjoying this conversation. We're going to keep it going. Stick with us next.

0: That's for all seasons and higher. You're on the Fresh Start with Aaron and Chloe this morning. We're talking all things prayer this week, and we've just been exploring. I've got a good friend, Reverend Kim, joining us from All Saints Anglican, and she's been talking us through, I guess, helping us get an understanding of maybe a different way of praying that could be helpful for some people, which is to use guided or written prayers, often just straight up scripture in the form of a prayer or sometimes other ones as well. We're going to get into some more conversation around prayer, but I want to quickly go back to the whole written thing. I know in wrestling with this, there's some people who I think feel like, because not all guided prayers and whatnot are scripture, sometimes they are, or even just written prayers in general. You know, you can get prayers for whatever, you know, if there's something you're going through. I know there can be a sense of maybe, oh, if they're not my words, does it matter? Or is it like, is it genuine if it's not my words? What would your response to that be?
1: Yeah, it's such a thing we wrestle with, isn't it? If it's not my sincere words, is it still count? And you were talking with Anne-Marie before, and she was talking about, you were all talking about when people are praying for you, when you don't have the energy or the vitality to pray for yourself, others will pray for you. I think it's a similar thing. It's in the same way as if, there have been times in my life where I've just not found the words to pray or just not felt like praying for whatever reason, you know, going through a rough time or whatever, and to pick up prayer and to know that while I'm reading it, either in my heart or out loud, that God has, because he's God, right, has this ability to interpret what I'm saying as my own, as my prayer, you know, because even tears are prayers, even laughter is prayer, you know, this idea that God can transcend even what we think, you know, even if it's not our words, it's still our words because it is still this connection with God that we are having and that God can interpret it. So, yeah.
0: I like it a bit too. When we sing praise and worship, whether it's classic hymns or the latest, you know, Hillsong song, whatever it is, we're all praising God, but we're not singing words we've written, but we yet can still say them and mean them and connect with them, and at times we don't feel them, but it doesn't mean we're not praising and worshipping.
1: Absolutely.
2: I'd love to know, this is maybe a curly question, I'm not sure, have you got a guided prayer that you fall back on frequently?
1: Not a particular one. Again, for me, it would be the daily office prayers. Sure. They're the ones I fall back on. So I would actually, if I'm really struggling, then I will open the prayer book and go to that. I really love that. My favourite prayers, written and guided prayers, are from the thing I mentioned before called Compline. So they're always this, you know, guide us waking, O Lord, and guard us sleeping, that awake we may watch with Christ, and asleep we may rest in peace.
2: Yeah.
1: And it's this beautiful prayer that you say before bed, you know, and it is this sense of like, I'm just surrendering this to God now. That's probably my fallback prayer. Yeah. I just love that prayer so much.
2: Yeah, so good.
0: Now, we've been talking a bit as well about unanswered prayers. I imagine as a minister, you've probably had to walk some journeys with people who have come to you in a time of crisis and believing for a miracle or a particular answer to prayer. And I'm sure you have lots of stories of answered prayers as well. But I guess it would be good to also, I guess, have that honest conversation of what about when either our prayers aren't answered or they're not answered in the way that we would hope?
1: Yeah, I really love talking about this because I think we so often feel that if our prayers aren't answered or aren't answered in the way we think they should be answered, we feel like we have like low faith or no faith, or our faith is

0: shaky or whatever it is. And the reality is that sometimes prayer is maybe not answered in the way we think it is. But yes, certainly I've been on some journeys with some dear people that have prayed for miracles, you know, and for whatever reason, it hasn't turned out the way that we would have expected. And what does that feel like? And for me, the great gift of being a minister is sitting in that space with people, because that's the hard stuff of when things don't work out the way we want them to or we think they will. What's it like to pray in those spaces? Mm. And that's where I say to people, your tears are prayers. What you are doing right now is expressing to God love, because usually it's because someone has died or is going to die. What you are expressing is love, and this is a prayer. Even though you don't have the words, these are prayers, and we're just going to sit in this space together. There's something about, we call it the ministry of presence, and it is something so beautiful that prayer exists even there, even in those really tough spaces. And for me, that's the real, I don't know, the joy of this work for me.
1: Mm. So I guess, what would you define prayer as?
0: Yeah, prayer is an act of love, you know, and I think to myself, like, does it have to be written down? See, this is what I mean. I'm such a dynamic person on prayer.
2: That's great.
0: Love my written prayers, but I also love my, that's why I say it's an expression of love. I'm crying out to God in love, and love can look like anger. Love can look like sadness. Love can look like joy and praise and all these sorts of things. But it is a communication of love. Mm. And I think that that's so profound for me. Like, when I started to realize that, I went, wow, there's actually such depth to this that I hadn't realized. So for me, even though I do love my written prayers, I do enjoy those moments of prayer that we might not traditionally call prayer as well.
1: Yeah.
0: But it's there, and it is the language of love.
1: I want to point something out, which came out in conversation off air, right? So we had Anne-Marie Skinner in earlier.
2: Yep.
1: And she's incredible. She shared, we'll put her interview up later because she talks about answers and prayers as well, and it's great too. Anyway, Kim, you saw her walking out and you waved to her.
0: Yep.
1: Then Kim goes, no, I know Anne-Marie Skinner. She was my tutor at uni. I'm like, hang on, what? I'm like, she's like, yeah. What, you weren't a Christian then?
0: I was exploring. I was reading books and going, I don't know if I'm a Christian. I don't know if about Jesus. I love God, but not sure about Jesus. So I was really in a middle space.
1: Okay, so you come across Anne-Marie as a tutor, and what does she do then?
0: She was so lovely. She's like, do you want to come to our Bible study? And I went, oh, no, I'm way too, like, cool for that. And and I think back on it now, and I'm like, she was one of the people that asked me on this journey, and now I'm a minister.
1: I do wonder, did she pray for you?
0: She may well have prayed for me.
1: No, yeah. Honestly. Yeah. And I'm just kind of like seeing this full circle.
0: Yep.
1: Yeah. I mean,
2: because you haven't seen her since then,
0: no.
2: Right?
0: No.
1: She doesn't know that you're a reverend now.
0: No,
1: she
0: doesn't know, even know me.
1: That
0: no.
1: She was one of the, it's like, whoa. But do you know what I mean? Like, I think the likelihood is that she prayed for you, or she was praying for 100%. Her students to see this full circle. And I think we say unanswered prayer, right?
0: Yeah.
1: That might have felt like an unanswered prayer. Like, she might reflect on that time.
2: She never came to my Bible study that I invited her to.
1: Yeah. My Bible study group didn't grow. Do you know what I mean?
2: Yeah.
1: But actually, if we take a bird's eye view of it all,
0: yeah.
1: to see it, like, even in this moment, discovering, oh, God answered a prayers.
0: Yep.
1: And I'm sure there are many other people praying for you as well.
0: Absolutely.
1: It's seeing it a bit very differently.
0: That's so true. It's so true. She would have totally prayed for that, and looking for the person to approach as well. And, like, how did she know to approach me? Like, I was searching for God in that time, or Jesus really, and she did. And she's so brave to do it.
1: Mm.
0: And I said no, but unless, that's why I say to people, you have to keep asking, and you have to keep praying, and you have to keep being part of people's lives.
1: Mm.
0: It makes a real difference.
2: Love it. Well, we've really loved chatting with you. We're going to put this conversation up online as well for people to check out again. Just quickly, if you want to point people again, what are some great places if people want to maybe have a go at this idea of guided prayer, or want to find some, maybe some written prayers that might help them for their particular season or thing they're going through? Where are some great places they can check out?
0: Yeah, so if you're into the old school language, try the Book of Common Prayer. You can Google that and get online and have that one. The Church of England has wonderful morning and evening prayer as well. But if you get on Google and you Google daily office prayers, it will bring you to some amazing sites. But can recommend the Church of England. It's a good one too.
2: And even just generally, just a prayer for. And there'll be lots of things different written. Yeah, prayer for whatever you're going to. There we go. Well, we've been chatting with Reverend Kim from All Saints Anglican out at Singleton. Thank you so much. Hey, super quick, we've got lots of praying people listening in right now. What can we as a region be praying for you and your church?
0: Oh, for us and our church, pray that we will know Jesus, love Jesus more. More people will come to our church and check us out. All the good stuff like that. That would be really appreciated. Thank you.
1: And if you do live in the Singleton region, hey, check out All Saints.
2: Yeah, and if you want a taste, she does put the sermons up online as well, so you get a bit of a pre-taste as well. We've been chatting with Reverend Kim from All Saints Anglican at Singleton. You're on The Fresh Start.
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That's Taya, gonna be good. There you go. We're gonna speak that out over your day today. Hopefully it is a good one for you. But as we've been talking about, if you do find yourself in a tough moment, you know, you can pray to God at any time, whether it's just, I think as Reverend Kim said before, you know, even just